0: had to wear jerseys tonight. Don't know if you got that memo for those watching on YouTube. This is going to be a little bit more casual than usual because NFL Instant Graham in the books, our digital exclusive show that if you missed, you can find on YouTube, you can find on X shortly. I didn't know what jersey to wear, frankly, because looking around at what I had at my disposal, got some college jerseys. I see an LA Galaxy soccer jersey. Didn't think that was fitting. A Cristiano Ronaldo jersey, a number 10 Ronaldinho. Got a lot of soccer jerseys. Carolina Hurricanes jerseys, sweaters. That's not appropriate. So if we're keeping it to the NFL, the options available to me were a Todd Gurley LA Rams jersey, a signed Christian McCaffrey jersey, or I see a Jake Delhomme jersey. The Carolina Panthers lost tonight. The LA Rams got embarrassed in Australia. So really, the only option I had that could be somewhat appropriate for this show, this NFL watch-along today, is a number 89 Ravens jersey. And you might think in the moment, Josh, I know what that is. That's pretty clearly a Mark Andrews jersey. You'd be wrong. This is a Steve Smith number 89 Ravens jersey. Dozen years ago or so, this would have been 2013, 2014 range. A lot of family. I'm from Baltimore, that's why I root for the Orioles. A lot of family said if Steve Smith leaves the Panthers to sign with the Ravens, I'm going to send you a Steve Smith jersey. And surely enough, that's exactly what happens, and they send a jersey to my house. And it was like one of these black plastic bags that have a bunch of Chinese lettering written all over it. And then I open it up, and surely enough, here's the Steve Smith number 89 Ravens jersey that we're repping right now. Will Dalton is the producer of this show. What did you pull out of the closet?
1: I've got a Greg Olsen Panthers jersey. That's what I'm rocking right now.
0: Oh, I forget.
1: And you hate that I do jerseys.
0: I don't believe in jerseys. You either have a Panthers t-shirt. Just get a team t-shirt. Or get a jersey. And if you're not invested enough to get the jersey, then don't get one. That's fine. But the in-between, I take great umbrage with. I take issue with. In fact, that might be a good way to start the bidding. 310-840-4910. Do you believe in jerseys? 310-840-4910. I don't believe in them.
1: It's just a more casual thing. It's like you go out in public to get groceries, and it's not a game day. I don't know if I want to wear a jersey. It's a little too much.
0: Art Martinez, what jersey do you have on?
2: I have NFL MVP Rich Gannon.
0: 1-0 Raiders. The autumn wind is a Raider. So you got Rich Gannon on. It's not a jersey, though, right?
2: No, it is not a jersey.
0: Okay, that's enough filibustering. We can get to the newsworthy matters of the day. Josh Allen today proved why he is the best quarterback in the NFL. There's your A headline, A block, top headline of the day. Josh Allen's the best quarterback in the NFL. Why? Because of what he did today. You had the critics that compiled the ammunition to unleash on him. He had the 4-turnover game the last time we saw him in Denver, the playoff game. And many felt that Sean McDermott was scapegoated for Josh's mistakes. That Sean McDermott's out because of Josh Allen. Then he faced the number one defense in the NFL from last year, Houston. And how many times did we see the graphic about how bad it was going to be for Josh Allen and how bad Josh has been in the past facing the Houston Texans? And we'll wear it. We'll wear it a little bit because we picked Houston to win this game for all the reasons that people collecting that ammunition were doing so. So if he lost today, the national media, they were going to pounce. Call him the most overrated top quarterback we've ever seen in the league, yada, yada, yada. Can't do that today. He carved up the Texans like a brisket. The stats were absolutely staggering. 130 QB rating, 334 yards passing, 2 touchdown runs, 2 touchdown passes. He did everything. But no throw was as big than this third down kill shot on a post to Josh Palmer.
3: Allen on 3rd and 11. They handle the rush. He throws it downfield. It's caught! Palmer, touchdown, Buffalo! Josh Allen delivers with a fourth quarter potential dagger.
0: Our Westwood One teammate Ian Eagle on the call for CBS today. It was an incredible game. The only criticism you would have in that spot, and Will Dalton, we were watching this game together, had the 5 screens on in the moment. Don't see any of my remotes next to me, by the way, Will. So right now, I have whatever game show with Rob Lowe is on Fox right now. Nora O'Donnell's interviewing a general of some sorts on 60 Minutes. So that's what I'm looking at right now, rather than Sunday Night Football. That's just me, egg on face for me. But Will, what was the first thing I said after this touchdown when we were watching Bills, Texans going down the stretch?
1: Why didn't he just kneel it?
0: Why didn't Josh Palmer just fall down? Because if you fall down at the one, you could just kill the rest of the clock, kick a field goal last second, go away a winner. In the alternative circumstance, it's a 6-point game or a 5-point game, 36-31. They didn't get the 2-pointer. And all Houston had to do was score a touchdown. And as you could tell, a lot of points were already scored in the game. In a game that was defined by offense, the defense of Buffalo made the biggest play of the game. Gregory Rousseau, the former first-round pick out of Miami, monster game for Buffalo, despite how many points were put on the board. Houston was in the red zone, and he strip-sacked C.J. Stroud with less than 20 seconds to go to win the game. The Bills, they should cruise in that division. Give Josh Allen his flowers. He deserves them. He deserves all the flowers today. If you want to call him the best player in the NFL, we'll hear that. Honestly, don't know who you're arguing is a better quarterback than Josh Allen in this moment, especially with the injury to Patrick Mahomes. Don't know if you'd do that with Matthew Stafford, especially given how he looked the other day. He deserves all the flowers today. Will Dalton, we've got an important news bulletin. Do we have the scoreboard sounder, even though there isn't any scoreboard update yet because the game hasn't kicked off? This is essentially a scoreboard sounder. Yeah, let's hear that real quick.
4: Scoreboard now.
0: No score yet. Cowboys, Giants. The game hasn't started yet, but the biggest headline that could come today regarding the Giants has arrived. Malik Nabers, officially active for Sunday Night Football. He said during the week he was waiting to hear from God if he was going to be available. Well, God answered before kickoff. Malik Nabers is a go. We'll see if he's on a pitch count of some sort. Giants, Cowboys, first game of the John Harbaugh era.
5: I'll let God tell me.
0: And we're going to be hanging out for this one. Does that mean, what are some of the decorum expectations that we have for these watch-along shows on Sunday night? Like, I haven't eaten dinner yet, so if I grab some leftover pizza and some wings while doing the show, while watching along this game and keeping you posted on it,
2: it's perfectly fine.
0: Okay. Just making sure we're not violating any codes of conduct, because at Westwood One, we hold ourselves to the very highest standard. Even with, by the way, this is a massive headline. If the Giants were going to have any shot at beating the Cowboys tonight, they needed Malik Nabers. Because without him, New York, they simply just don't have the firepower to compete. They don't have the horsepower to keep up with the high-octane offense of the Cowboys. It was a flaw in the way that Joe Shane put together this roster in the offseason, failing to secure a reliable receiver to complement Neighbors. And you think that would be top of mind, considering the fact that he got hurt last September. It's been a full year since we've seen him. So he missed most of last year, so you might be thinking, if you're the Giants, aha, we need to find a receiver that we can plug in. If Neighbors isn't available, we're still going to be okay.
5: You know, I'll let God tell me.
0: Apparently God didn't tell Joe Shane that they needed another top target because they had two top 10 picks, and they decided instead to wait till round 3 to draft Malachi Fields out of Notre Dame. Darnell Mooney, Isaiah Likely, those are the other ads at skill position spots. Without Neighbors, it doesn't strike any fear into your heart that that's what Jackson Dart is throwing to. And there was a lot of uncertainty that Neighbors would be ready to go for this game. Nonetheless, the reason of him saying that it's up to God and John Harbaugh not wanting to answer any questions, obviously that makes you think that there's a chance he might miss out. But we were thinking in the spring when we learned about the arthroscopic knee procedure that he might be on IR, the way that Aaron Donald was just put on IR, where he'll miss a minimum of 4 weeks. That's the news we got this morning. That's what we thought it was headed for Malik Neighbors. Not the case. He's ready for the opener. Now we're just going to see how he looks. Now, even with him playing, we like the Dallas Cowboys to win tonight. Because even if Neighbors is healthy, that doesn't mean that Jackson Dart's going to stay upright. Here's the prediction for tonight.
6: How about them Cowboys? Yeah!
0: That pretty much could sum it up. I think Dallas' defense is going to be the story tonight. The offense will do its part. Number 2 scoring offense in the NFL a year ago, but this was a last place defense in 2025. And remember being at a training camp a few weeks ago, talking to Charles Robinson, the longtime NFL writer, and he had just gotten back from Cowboys camp, and he said, Josh, this might be a top 10 defense this year. Yeah, we know what they were a year ago, but that's changed when Caleb Downs fell into your lap in the draft. And you just have depth at the edge spots. Donovan Ezeraku going into year 2, and you draft Malachi Lawrence in the first round, and Von Miller is going to be a rotational piece. You added Clark in the middle of that D-line from the Michael Parsons trade. Michael Parsons sitting out watching the Packers lose to the Vikings today, come from behind despite the pack. Green Bay was leading by double-digit points in that game. Quinnen Williams, who you add, too. There's a lot to like from the Dallas defense. I think the Cowboys' D is going to be the story tonight, and I think the Cowboys are plainly a better football team. This is why yours truly picked them to finally break through. 2025 has been the year of the improbable. The New York Knicks won an NBA title. The Indiana Hoosiers won a title in football. The Dallas Cowboys, for the first time in over 30 years, are going to go back to the Super Bowl. And it starts. That journey starts tonight with the New York Giants. That's what I think we're going to see. While the performance of the day and the top headline belongs to Josh Allen, what if I told you Texans-Bills wasn't the best game of the day? The game of the day we'll tell you about next on NFL Now.
4: 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Cowboys, Giants. Can Dallas's revamped defense live up to the expectations? Or will John Harbaugh put a halt to the hype by spoiling the Cowboys opener in his New York debut?
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0: It's NFL Kickoff, presented by YouTube TV on Westwood One Sports. Here's Josh Graham.
1: Still haven't eaten dinner yet. And we're getting facts wrong. That's the stuff that'll bother me more than anything. Dinner, that can wait. I said Aaron Donald had an arthroscopic procedure done on his knee. Of course, met Myles Garrett, who said after the loss in Australia that he wasn't 100% and was dealing with a knee ailment. Wanted to make sure we passed that along, get that right. It's an NFL Now Sunday Night Football watch-along in New Jersey, MetLife Stadium. The weekend of the 25th anniversary of 9/11. Big flag out on the field and a pregame ceremony meeting the moments prior to Giants-Cowboys. We'll keep you posted on that game throughout the night. While Josh Allen's performance might have been the story of the day in the NFL, it was not the game of the day. No, that would be Lions-Saints. Game of the day in the NFL. Just think about what this weekend must have been like for a sports fan in the state of Michigan. First, you watch the Wolverines beat Oklahoma. You got dragged through the mud for a week. Talk of secret clocks and, oh, you should have lost to Western Michigan and the Kyle Whittingham era's already on thin ice, that type of nonsense. You beat Oklahoma because whether it was Western Michigan or the Sooners, turned out that defense, they sign up for 60 and they handle you. And Michigan put John Mateer through hell. And then later that night, the team from Ohio gaffes a 20-point lead against the Texas Longhorns. Texas 24, Ohio State 23. But while some Lions fans might have pointed and laughed at the Buckeyes, you then watch the beloved Detroit Lions see their 21-0 second-half lead completely disappear. They're facing the New Orleans Saints. It's 24-all going to overtime. And how often do you see this since the rules changed in recent years where both teams score touchdowns on their first drives in OT? Because you have the rules that allow for both teams to get the ball regardless of what happens on the first drive. And first, it was Amon St. Brown finding the end zone. I think it was Juwan Johnson who scored for the Saints. And even though it didn't work out, absolutely positively the correct call for Kellen Moore to go for two, to go for the win, because in that spot, it's a 130 left to go in OT, and there are two possible results that can happen the rest of the way, both of them not very satisfactory. Either your defense holds Detroit down for the next minute and a half, and you get a tie, or this is if you kick the extra point, or Detroit drives down the field, kicks a field goal to win it as time expires. It's the right move by Kellen Moore to go for two, to go for the win, and it just didn't work out. Detroit handled it well, but credit to the New Orleans Saints for battling back in this game. They had a touchdown stolen from them for reasons we could talk about a little bit later on, but 31-30, the final count. Detroit wins the game. The NFC South was 2-0, or pardon, the NFC North was 2-0 against the NFC South today. Some would say, Will Dalton, don't know if you'd agree with this, that this is what we saw in those two games, the best division in the NFL pounding on the worst division in the NFL. Will Dalton is hanging his head in shame. He's a Carolina Panther fan who watched the Chicago Bears hang 59 on him. We'll have time to hit on that. Adam Abdallah joins us in less than 1 hour from Black and Abdallah to break down that game. But Will, here's the good news we have for you. As a Panther fan, there's some good news. Do you want to know where the Panthers are in the standings of the NFC South?
2: All evened up.
1: That's right. Tied for first at 0-1.
2: Yeah.
1: Everybody lost. Have we seen enough, Will, to say that the best division in the NFL is the NFC North?
2: Probably so.
1: Because
2: probably so.
1: Minnesota, Green Bay, that goes back and forth. Green Bay was a playoff team. The alarm bells are sounding.
2: Yeah.
1: When hot takes are espoused that are so hot that they potentially can melt the radio equipment, that's the sound you hear. It also might be the annoying sound that you hear when a ball is kicked off in a football game. See, Art Martinez, I'm disappointed in you. Like, if you want to, for the sake of entertainment, interject to let us know that the game's kicked off, we have, like, this very sophisticatedly produced NFL scoreboard update that, for the sake of comedy, works well anytime it just interrupts what I'm saying.
0: Scoreboard now.
3: You mean like that?
1: Yeah, just like that. Will Dalton, did you want to update the score of what's happening right now?
2: Yeah, they just kicked off.
1: Okay, thank you.
2: They just kicked off, and Dak Prescott is on the field.
1: My... this Dak Prescott, here's a guy that... He went to Mississippi State. You know what they call Mississippi State, Mike? They call it Stark Vegas. And in Vegas, you got to double down on 11. And that's what Dak Prescott does, Mike. He doubles down on 11. That's what he does.
2: That's great.
1: Thank you for that. NFC West would be a pushback. Some would say Chargers, Cardinals. Don't know why I started with those two teams. Seahawks, Rams is a better division than the NFC North. Maybe the reason I started there is because everybody said the Cardinals are the worst team in the league and they just beat the Chargers to open up today. I am in a survivor pool, Will, that has about 120 people in it. 51 people took the LA Chargers today in that pool.
2: Oof. So that's brutal.
1: Rip. Rip to those who took the L.A. Chargers in your survivor pool. Survive. I took the Pittsburgh Steelers, and I was a little bit nervous about what was going to happen there, and then T.J. Watt decided to make the greatest play that any player in the NFL made today by going all Julius Peppers, jumping and grabbing a screen pass and running it in for a touchdown in a one-score game. It is a little unnerving how close Cooper Rush was to potentially pulling off an upset in Pittsburgh today, but we'll put that to the side for now. The NFC North, very respectable. Since we're talking about Michigan football for a bit, or football in the state of Michigan, the Lions-Saints game, the game of the day, we might as well talk about the Wolverines. Michigan firmly in the center of the sport. In week one, they were in the A block because you had the secret clock debacle and the miracle against Western Michigan. But when the Wolverines laced it up against Oklahoma in week two, they were a central story too. Not as big as Texas, Ohio State, or Oregon going down to Oklahoma State, but right up there. At home in Ann Arbor, big house, the touchdown moved more than a or the point spread moved more than a touchdown. We don't know how Kyle Whittingham's tenure is going to end, but we'll never forget how it began, with a miracle in the debut followed by a signature win against 11th-ranked Oklahoma. And if you're rooting for peak chaos, you should be rooting for Michigan to be in the college football playoff mix, because what separates college from pro sports is that there is a committee of people in college that decide more than half the playoff participants. It is a beauty pageant in a lot of ways. You have that with the NCAA tournament. You have that with college football. This is not something we do in pro sports. The standings are the standings, and the tiebreakers are the tiebreakers, and that's just it. College, if a room full of people decides the Western Michigan game was actually a win for Western Michigan and a loss for Michigan, and they dock Michigan for that, well, they can do that. The AP poll was interested to see what they do today. Michigan comes in at number 19 in that AP poll. Ohio State, with the loss to Texas, falls from number 1 to the number 6 spot. Welcome to the top 5. Miami Hurricanes at 5. Georgia's at 2. Notre Dame 3. Predictably, Texas, the number 1 team in the land, is something that we expected to happen, and that's exactly what we got. But keeping it with Michigan, the next stretch of schedule, it favors the Wolverines. UTEP at home. Iowa at home. Then you're at Minnesota, who isn't all that good. Not sure if you noticed, but Mississippi State's got a quarterback, and that quarterback did damage against Minnesota yesterday. Then it's a bye, and you're hosting Penn State on October 17th. If Michigan is 5-0 for that game, then it becomes a monster game. But let's give credit where it's due, and let's give it to Bryce Underwood. It's pretty clear that Michigan did not want to show a lot of the run concepts they had with him in the Western Michigan game. They wanted to save that for Oklahoma and Brent Venables' defense in Week 2. They didn't want to show that on tape. That's why he only rushed in the Western Michigan game 9 times versus the 19 carries he had against the Sooners. It was frustrating to watch the Wolverines last year because they were clearly trying to limit his carries and turn him into a pocket passer, but that's not just where his skill set was. And it seemed like you were keeping a thoroughbred in check. You were kind of shackling him down. At 6'4", 230 pounds, Underwood is a weapon when he's using his feet. And he finished with 87 yards on the ground. That includes sack yardage by the Sooners. Had the touchdown on the early series as well. Here was Underwood when he was asked about the manner in which he was used.
3: I feel like for the team, the game plan was to win the game. So that's what we did. For me, I stated to the team, I'm willing to do whatever it is for us to win the football game. And that's when, my number got called 18 times to run the football today. So, nothing but a blessing for my teammates to trust in me with that moment.
1: Blessing for the team to trust me with that. Michigan, with that win, big day in college football, but man, not a bad time to be a sports fan in the state of Michigan, Will. Let's just go through the 1,000-foot view of the year. The Pistons, did they end up losing that game 7 against Orlando? When did the Pistons get knocked out of the NBA playoffs? They had a game 7 against Orlando.
2: I think they did lose that. Let me double check that.
1: What was it? Game 6 or Game 7 where they scored like 20 points? One of those teams scored like 20 points in the entire second half and a team rallied back to win. I feel like that was Orlando that blew it. And then we got Detroit and Cleveland in round 2. They lost to Cleveland. But Detroit had a really good regular season is the point to bring up. That's what we're intending to talk about here, yes?
2: So Orlando was up 3-1 in that series and then proceeded to lose 3 straight to Detroit.
1: So you win a playoff series. You're relevant. You were the number 1 seed in the Eastern Conference going into the playoffs. That's good. Michigan basketball wins the Big Ten's first national championship in over a quarter century, beating UConn in the national title game. Did you see Yaxel Lindeborg? Dusty May made the return as well to Ann Arbor yesterday for the Oklahoma game, and they were chopping it up with a guy with a Western Michigan jersey that on the back was customized, 00, and the nameplate said 0 seconds. That was fun. Sports rule. So you have Michigan basketball winning the championship. Detroit basketball, number 1 seed in the Eastern Conference, win a playoff series, coming back from 3-1 down as well. Football team, Michigan, here you are. Win a miracle in game 1, beat Oklahoma in game 2, number 19 rank. You got a quarterback who's doing great things. And then Detroit blows a 21-0 lead against the Saints, but you win in the game of the day in week 1 of the NFL season. It's not a dull moment. Now, not a lot of fun things to bring up regarding the Red Wings. At least Dylan Larkin showing up to camp. You got that going for you after he's asked for a trade. Well, you're stripped of the captaincy when you do that, but still showing up. Hey, maybe that's something remotely positive. The Detroit Tigers, yeah, we're running out of steam. They lost Tarek Skubal. How's Tarek Skubal going with the L.A. Dodgers, by the way, Art?
4: He's going pretty good, pretty good. I mean, if they can get him some run support, he would do a lot better.
1: And then Shohei's on the shelf for now? I don't know. See, usually you're very negative about the Dodgers, which runs counter to what the entire nation thinks about the Dodgers, that they're just inevitable and that they're going to win and that Dodger fans don't have the right to ever complain about anything.
4: Did you see the game in their bullpen today?
1: No.
4: Yeah.
1: I take it it wasn't good?
4: It wasn't good.
1: All right. From your lips. See, I have not watched a second, not my Orioles against the Blue Jays, not anything else other than NFL football today. Nothing. Will Dalton was sitting next to me while we were eating pizza and wings, and I need to go get some leftovers. I need to make that happen. And he was trying to watch tennis. I swear to you, the only reason the only reason I know that Ben Shelton was in the final was because Ben Shelton, in a cut-in of the Texas-Ohio State game last night, was telling Chris Fowler, hey, you need to get your butt back to the U.S. Open. Hey, Chris, as a tease to say that they have the tennis mat. I don't even know who he played. I don't know what happened. Will, you can make something up, and I would believe you.
2: He played Zverev and and he lost in five sets.
1: Oh, where's the scoreboard update for that? Do we not have tennis scoreboard?
2: The disrespect to the U.S. Open. My man had to get through Alcaraz and Tiafoe to get to the U.S. Open final. My man's a stud. I think he's 20. I think he's 20 years old. Superstar in the making. He might already be. What a run for Ben Shelton.
1: Do you know what a stud is?
2: Yeah, somebody that can serve it up 140-some miles an hour, the fastest in the world. That's a stud.
1: I just mean in general. Like, you say that all the
2: time. It's a nail. It's like a screw or a nail. Are you talking about, like, an actual stud?
1: No, I don't think that's what people are meaning when they say that somebody is a stud. I think they're referencing the horse,
2: what?
1: Will.
2: No, they're not. I promise you they're not.
1: No, I'm telling you that the reason why it's such a positive thing to refer to somebody as a stud is because a stud is a male horse that is specifically used for breeding purposes because of how strong it is.
2: So nobody thinks about that when they say stud.
1: Why did Art, without me telling him, immediately start playing a horse sound?
2: Maybe he knew what it is. Well, clearly he knows what it is, but nobody is thinking about that when they use it in a sports context.
1: We have this service that allows for us to pull video in real time. I want this put out, and I want people asked.
2: Fine.
1: On social media, get in the comments, get in the replies, and tell us what a stud is. Because I'm trying to tell you, Will, that it's a horse that has a lot of sex.
2: Good for the horse. I mean, listen, I believe you that that's what it is, but I'm telling you, when people use that, usually they're not talking about a horse.
1: I'm telling you that that is what it is. Do you know how I know that? Do you ever hear someone say that a woman is a stud? No. You never hear anyone say, oh man, going back to tennis, that Serena Williams is a stud or Maria Sharapova is a stud. You don't hear
2: that's
1: that.
2: Fine. Well, yeah, it is used more on the male side of things.
1: Why do you think that is?
2: Well, again, that's sure. Is that where it originates from? Fine. But is anybody actually thinking about that when they say it? Like, no, they're not.
1: Maybe you should, though, if you're going to use the words. That's my thought.
2: Nobody thinks about that. That's...
1: I did.
2: But words have to mean something.
1: Yeah,
2: what it's like
1: crazy...
2: your slogan.
1: Words have to mean something. That is one of my sayings. Proudly. I'll wear it proudly.

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1: the catch,
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1: and the fog bowl,
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0: It's NFL Kickoff, presented by YouTube TV on Westwood One Sports. Here's Josh Graham.
1: We have a score in New Jersey. We'll tell you about that momentarily, given our crew at Westwood One Sports is calling the game. We'll provide that update in just a bit. Speaking of our Westwood One teammates, we've got Adam Abdallah. It's going to be here a half hour from now. Black and Abdallah, one half of that show. He'll be dropping by to break down what has been the most fascinating division in the NFL today. He's based in Chicago, where the Bears just dropped 59 on the Carolina Panthers' head. Nobody sent a louder message today than the Bears did with their offense. Ben Johnson, Caleb Williams, they've discussed having the best offense in NFL history. These are things they said out loud. Usually you'd just say that in your building. Hey, this is something that we can do. We have a chance to do these things. Not say it out loud. They are. They were mocked for it. But who's laughing now? 59 at the Carolina Panthers on the road while the fans are chanting Green Bay sucks. Will Dalton, if you have some of the fan stuff from the day, would love to hear that, see that, because thought Jet fans were good today. There was a funny Jaguar fan that is of note that we should talk about as well. Never understood. Well, I understand it, just don't know if it's the greatest look. Why, in a game uninvolving the Green Bay Packers, that Bears fans are taking time to chant about Green Bay. Green Bay sucks. Green Bay sucks. Okay, got it. Caleb Williams, he was understandably dazzling, given how many points were scored. Two touchdown passes, two touchdown runs. Ben Johnson, he's an Asheville, North Carolina native. He was a Tar Heel football player at the University of North Carolina. So he returns to the old North State, gets the W today in emphatic fashion. But while Caleb was the ringleader, the star of the show, he got plenty of help from his friends. Although Caleb is the Iceman, and he's on all the covers, the Madden cover, the whole thing. The Bears had not one, not two, not three, not four, not five, but six touchdowns on the ground today. Six touchdown runs. Now, he had a couple of them, but six touchdown runs, not what you expected to see from the Bears' rushing attacks, which you got, including a 60-yarder for Kyle Manungai. In the passing games, Rome Odunziehi, Cole Kmet were incredible. And this was despite a scary omen on the first drive where Chicago fumbled the ball in the first minute. All this talk during the offseason, why they had the third-best odds to win their division despite winning the division a year ago. How unsustainable it is to have that turnover differential they had a year ago. Only 19 turnovers the entire year. Chicago fumbled it a minute into their season, Luther Burden losing the ball, and yet you still go on to score 59 points. More than impressive. 310-840-4910. The NFL weekend has yet to be complete. You do have, right here on Westwood One Sports, the Chiefs facing the Denver Broncos tomorrow night, and right now, it's the Giants 7, the Cowboys no score. Cam Scataboo, a touchdown, and completing the flip as well. But we could still react to what we've seen so far. Let's go to George. He's in Los Angeles. 310-840-4910. What's your biggest reaction to what you've seen in week one?
2: Everybody's going to think I'm a conspiracy theorist, whatever. I don't care. But I think the Rams were set up in this first game. I'm not trying to make any excuses, but come on, man. You know, a 16-hour flight. Yeah, last year they went to London 6 hours. That's a big difference. 16, I don't care what anybody tells you. You can't keep your body right, sleep right, et cetera.
1: Well, the Niners played in that game, too.
2: I understand, but the Niners got there, what, 10 days early, whatever.
1: And whose fault is that?
2: They got ready to go. The Rams, I don't know, for some ignorant reason, That's just why.
1: Right. So you say they're set up, and I would ask, well, who set them up? Who set them up?
2: I'll explain that to you. If you watch the whole thing about the game from the very beginning on Netflix, everybody in the booth, everybody around there, they're all 49er fans. I'm being honest with you. Every one of them.
1: Who?
2: Even the ex-players, yes. And all they were talking about, the 49ers, crowds all 49ers.
1: Luke Kuechly's a 49er fan?
2: Dude, they all picked the 49ers to win before the game even began. That's
1: maybe odd. It's because of their bogus, garbage strategy of traveling the way they did.
2: Right, exactly. That's what I'm trying to say. I mean,
1: right, they're not 49er fans. They're right.
2: Well, maybe not. But the point is, by the second,
1: would you rather them look like dumbasses and pick the Rams?
2: No, I agree with you. But what I'm trying to say is, we got a sort of bill of goods on this Miles Garrett guy. The dude is injured. I thought if somebody's injured, you can't sign them.
1: Well, he played in the game.
2: Dude, he's had a surgery.
1: I know. He's going to be out for 4 weeks, but he played in the game.
2: He's a joke. He looked like, I mean, by the second half, dude, they looked like they were sleepwalking.
1: Okay. I'm a little confused. Like, you say set up. Who set him up? Who are the Niner fans? Why are they Niner fans? I'm very confused.
2: I guess Australia likes Niner fans. Or may gold mining. Who knows? You know, with their weird history.
1: Got it.
2: But I'm just saying that the whole thing was odd. When Stafford either scored a touchdown or not at the goal line, those referees, I mean, it's like, we can't see, so we don't know.
1: Is it possible that the Rams just aren't good? Is that possible? Or is it everybody else's fault? It's the refs, it's the Niner fans, it's the travel. Is it possible?
2: Okay. It is possible, but I think you're wrong, buddy. I think you're going to see a whole different Ram fan at SoFi on the next Monday, next Monday against the Giants. You're going to see a whole different team than what you saw in Australia.
1: I hope so. I appreciate the call. It's good to hear from you, George, because I want to hear what the touchdown sounded like. On Westwood One Sports, this was a short while ago, Cam Scataboo getting in the end zone.
3: Scataboo will be the running back. Ricard is in the game as well. Ball sitting in between the hash marks. Dart will line up in the shotgun. He's got Scataboo to his right. Three receivers, including Ricard, bunch right. Single man out to the left. Dart gets the snap. He'll hand it off. Scataboo angling left. Turns the corner and walks into the end zone. Touchdown, Giants. A cartwheel and a backflip for Cam Scataboo. His first touchdown run of the season, and the Giants have taken a 6-0 lead.
1: Cam Scataboo putting the Giants up 7-0. Shout out to our guy Ryan Ratke. You know who handled the travel well from Australia and back? Ryan Ratke. Getting a radio dub and now back on Sunday Night Football, ready to go, ready to rock. So, didn't quite know where that call was headed. He did talk about the referees. I generally never criticize the refs. I choose not to do that. I defend them. But there is one instance that's very hard to defend, and that's next.
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6: 7-0 New York Giants over the Dallas Cowboys. Still first half action in the Meadowlands. 20 minutes from now, Adam Abdallah will help us make sense of what could be deemed the best division in the NFL. Talking about the NFC North. A lot of storylines there. Anybody who knows me knows I am not one to criticize officials all that often. Think it's a difficult job. Think that they're often scapegoated. Think that they're... I was once a referee. Soccer, basketball, have friends who are referees. So usually, while everybody piles on the refs, I'm one that generally chooses not to do that, not to go that path. But today, a couple exceptions to that rule. NFL officials could not get out of their way on a couple of instances. One that is well documented. Another that, frankly, don't really see anybody talking about right now. Let's start with what happened in Detroit. The New Orleans Saints were trying to get going. The Saints had not scored yet. They're on the road against the Lions. And New Orleans dials up pressure with Chase Young, the former top five draft choice, getting to Jared Goff. The ball gets dislodged. This is all throughout the history of the NFL. Since the invention of the forward pass, this has always been a fumble. This play, what the Saints did, sacking and stripping Jared Goff and then running that ball into the end zone, all throughout time, a touchdown. 10 times out of 10, don't even have to think about it. But then they go to review, and we're told, actually, Jared Goff's arm was in fact moving forward, even though his arm was cocked back when he was hit, and the ball was hit backwards. It was very bizarre. And Mike Pereira's role is to try to clarify things for us who don't understand the calls that are being made sometimes. But also another role he has, it seems, is to defend officials even when they're in the wrong, even when something is indefensible. And in this case, it felt like they just got it dead wrong, and it was confusing. And it got even more confusing when Mike Pereira tried to explain it this way.
7: Los Angeles, Mike, what did you see?
8: Yeah, he had started his throwing motion. Now, throwing motion is bringing the ball up. Forget about the hand at this point going forward. Throwing motion starts hand going up, then is hit. Ball comes loose. His intent was to throw it forward. And since that motion had already started, that's going to be a forward pass no matter where it lands.
6: Huh? because his arm went up prior to being thrown forward, that indicates a forward throwing motion?
8: That's going to be a forward pass no matter where it lands.
6: And then his intent was to throw it forward? If you can find that portion, Art, would just love to hear that again, because I am still so shocked that somebody would think this is a smart thing to say. Jared Goff's intent was to throw it forward.
8: Ball comes loose, his intent was to throw it forward. And
6: what?
8: Since that motion had already started, that's going to be a forward pass no matter where it lands.
6: His intent. My intent as a single man would be to date Sydney Sweeney. So that means Sydney Sweeney needs to date me. Why? Because that's my intent.
8: Ball comes loose, his intent
6: his
8: was
6: intent.
8: To throw it forward.
6: His intent. Well, what if Jared Goff's intent was for the play to be ruled a touchdown Detroit? Does that matter then? I'm sure that was his intent. His intent was to have a touchdown pass on that play. So can the officials just rule it a touchdown for the Lions?
8: His intent was to throw it forward.
6: That's an amazing, amazing thing to say out loud. His intent. I don't care what his intent was. I care what he did.
8: His intent was to throw it forward.
6: Sometimes we just overthink ourselves into pretzels. He got hit. The ball was cocked back. He had not thrown it forward yet, and the ball was hit backwards. That's a fumble.
8: His intent was to throw it forward.
6: The Saints had a touchdown stolen from them. Stolen. There's no other way to put it. This instance, though, isn't super serious what I'm about to bring up. But we talked about it briefly during the World Cup. How VAR is a bit of an issue. I'm sure Adam Abdallah, who will join us in just a bit, agrees with this when you consider Argentina benefited from VAR saying a foul happened behind a play that took away an Egypt goal and assisted Argentina in a way that was very suspicious. We said at the time, we don't want this with our American sports. We don't want referees just being able to come in sketchy ways and make some calls retroactively from some shadowy booth somewhere.
8: His intent was to throw it forward.
6: Going to put Mike Pereira to the side here because I don't think he's culpable in this. But the Vikings got a huge run play today, Will. Don't know if you saw this. Green Bay, Minnesota, there was a massive run play. Minnesota's backed up against their own end zone. And they get a massive hole and a big run of 20, 30 yards. It looked like the runner might have been down, but the referee said, no, he was up, and it was a 20, 30-yard run. So if you think he's down, what should happen, Will? If you're questioning whether or not he was down, but the referee said it's a 20, 30-yard, what function is already built in to try to get the call right if you think he's down, but you called it otherwise?
4: I mean, you could throw a flag, right?
6: Or yeah, you have the red handkerchief in your pocket. You could just challenge it. If you're Coach LaFleur and you think he's down, you could just go challenge the play. But Coach LaFleur didn't have to challenge it. Instead, what happened, the referee gets on the mic and says, via replay assist, it's been determined that the runner's down, and they pulled the ball back. Which is fine, by the way, if it's obvious. If it's blatant and it's obvious, good. Let's not waste time. The ref upstairs just gets it right. But the problem with that is that the NFL now has replay assists overturning plays that are not blatant, that are not obvious. Because when it went to the replay, you had J.J. Watt sitting next to Jim Nantz saying, I don't know if he's down. And they looked at three different angles, and they couldn't tell for sure that he was down. So why did some shadowy figure up in a booth take 25, 30 yards away from the Minnesota Vikings on what looked like, via slow motion replay, was a judgment call? That's not what we want from replay assist. We already have a function where if something's bang-bang or close, it could be challenged. And if Coach LaFleur wants to do that, allow him to do that. But getting overturning close calls, that's not what replay assist should be. So those are a couple of instances today where it was kind of hard to defend the officiating side of it. It's very difficult, to be honest. We mentioned the Chicago Bears. We mentioned the Detroit Lions. The one game in the NFC North, we haven't spent a lot of time talking about, and by the way, this is NFL Now, Josh Graham with you. We haven't talked a lot about Green Bay, Minnesota. Do we still have that video of how ugly that was with Kyler Murray getting hit? See, you can watch this on Westwood One Sports Night on YouTube, where Kyler Murray's like rolling out right and he gets hit, and ugh. It's one of those, he loses his helmet, his arms fall limply to the side. If you're Green Bay, you're given the ultimate gift from a competitive standpoint. Kyler Murray throws an interception on the first series. Then he goes down in the second half, or second series of the game. And you're up by double digits. This game's gift wrap for you. Don't blow a double-digit lead against Carson Wentz, backing up Kyler Murray. And you're 1-0 in NFC North play with a road win, and you are set up beautifully. Unfortunately, that was too much to ask for Green Bay, because Jordan Love made some mistakes. Jordan Love wasn't protected well at the end. The Minnesota rushing attack had a lot of success. Aaron Jones, namely. And not only did Green Bay blow a double-digit lead to their rivals from Minnesota, they got drilled in the game. They ended up losing by double digits. That is embarrassing. Green Bay should be ashamed of itself. Another thing to know about me, I'm not one to criticize refs all that often. I'm also not the guy that wants to fire people right away in a type of overreactionary way. Panther fans in my mentions all day today are telling me, Ajiro Evero needs to go, the defensive coordinator. Oh my God, the Bears scored 59. Yeah. It's week one. Just try not to overreact. You got the Falcons next week. Could be Cooper Rush still playing at quarterback. You got Deshaun Watson or whoever's going to be playing quarterback for the Browns the week after that. Maybe wait a couple more weeks before you say that everything's awful and terrible. Things can get better in this league week to week. Maybe don't overreact. I felt after Green Bay blew that second half lead in the playoff game to your rivals from Chicago, and once again, you're kind of in this mediocre place 3 years in a row, finishing no better than seventh in the NFC standings, I felt, given the masterclass of ineptitude that second half was for Matt LaFleur in Green Bay, that they were right to make a coaching change if they wanted to. What they did instead was extend Matt LaFleur. And after that's the way your season ends, blowing a game in the second half against a division rival in the playoffs, doing that again today to another division rival that lost their quarterback in the first half of a game who also spotted you a pick, that's a disgusting way to start the season. There's this saying in the NFL, what's the best plane ride and worst plane ride in the league? Best plane ride is probably Buffalo coming back from Houston. That's probably a great plane ride. Worst plane ride? Not too fun flying back to Wisconsin after losing that game in Minnesota. But then again, I think flying back from Australia probably is the best answer to the question after the Rams got beaten the way they did. Seeing some of the comments here, Matt writes in, Ejiro Evero, he's been bad for a while. He was the DC for one of the worst defenses in history a couple years ago, yet somehow he's five. Should have been fired already. Well, I mean, a few years ago, they traded away Brian Burns, and they didn't help the defense all that much. And in Ejiro Evero's first year, and this would have been Bryce Young's first year in the league, they actually were a really good defense. And Ejiro Evero was getting a ton of head coaching interviews. Then they were historically bad in Bryce Young's second year because they spent the entire offseason trying to make Bryce Young, his weapons, as good as they can be. And towards the end of that second year, Bryce had a comeuppance in the final 10 games, and you felt optimistic going into last year. You still have Ejiro Evero in place, and Dave Canales' second year didn't invest a lot in defense. In fact, you let your two leading sack getters go in the offseason in favor of drafting a couple of young guys in rounds 2 and 3 and having them be your go-to rushers. They didn't have a lot of sacks last year, and that showed in the playoff game against the LA Rams. So Dan Morgan and the Panthers say, all right, we feel pretty good about the weapons that Bryce has, especially with Tetero and McMillan being a hit as a top 10 pick. We're now going to invest on that side. And they invested in bringing in Jalen Phillips from the Eagles. They invested in bringing in Devin Lloyd from the Jaguars. And through one game today, it doesn't look very good. But again, let's see what it is after a few weeks rather than say, oh, fire everybody after just one game. And the context is important that we just laid out about what the past years have been when it comes to Ejiro Evero. You see, Will, this is more evidence that I'm not the fire everybody type of guy. But in the Matt LaFleur instance after the playoff game, I thought it would have been appropriate if they chose to go that path. Instead, they doubled down by giving him an extension. Is the NFC North the best division in the NFL? What is the biggest story to come from the NFC North? Adam Abdallah is as close to the situation as you can get. The co-host of Bleck and Abdallah on Westwood One Sports joins us to discuss next on NFL Now.
9: Monday Night Football. Chiefs, Broncos, a legendary rivalry with historic ramifications. These two teams combined have won the AFC West the last 16 consecutive seasons. Who will take the lead this season? Chiefs and Broncos, Monday night, 8:15 Eastern, on the Westwood One Sports app.
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0: It's NFL Kickoff, presented by YouTube TV on Westwood One Sports. Here's Josh Graham.
1: As the Chicago would indicate, we need to go to the Windy City. But first, the Dallas Cowboys have responded at MetLife Stadium. It is 7-7. Cam Scatterfield.
2: Scoreboard.
1: That's the part that tickles me pink. Anytime it just unexpectedly comes in at you. And it's well produced. Oh, it's just mwah, chef's kiss. Thank you, Art. Thank you, Will. Dak Prescott hit CeeDee Lamb for a 1-yard touchdown to tie the game. Cam Scataboo had the front flip into the end zone for a giant touchdown, 7-7 to score. As mentioned, we're going to Chicago now because Adam Abdallah is one half of Bleck and Abdallah and joins us here. Will Dalton was trying to discourage me from having you on the show because he is an emotionally attached Carolina Panther fan. We were watching the game today against the Chicago Bears, and he was yelling obscenities constantly throughout this game. So let's start with them. Much to the chagrin of Will. Yes, yes, yes. We all know that the offense could be potent for Chicago, specifically the passing attack. But 6 rushing touchdowns, 59 on the board, Adam. That raised a lot of eyebrows, but how did you grade what the Bears did?

0: Not sure if we have your audio, actually. Darn it. So maybe we could reconnect with you, get you on a better feed, or maybe even on a phone and figure that one out. Because now I think this is sabotage. I think Will Dalton is pulling the role of being the cable man, and you're pulling the plug at certain points just because you're trying to be a little bit cagey, Will. I know it was a tough loss.
1: Oh, yeah. I totally did that. I totally did it. Hey, Bryce Young balled the heck out.
0: Yeah.
1: So I'm happy about that.
0: Sure.
1: Just Bryce Young. Defense is a
0: yeah, an issue. Kenny, it's just not great when Kenny Pickett's getting reps in the fourth quarter of the game. So Adam Abdallah, even though he's a handsome fella, and it'd be great to see him on Westwood One Sports Night's YouTube channel and on X and all those things, we'll get him on a better line to join us here. Because it's not just the Chicago Bears we need to talk about. We do need to talk about the Detroit Lions. They won the game of the day today in overtime. It's not often you see both teams score in the overtime period, and you have the two-point try for New Orleans that comes up begging, and Detroit wins at 31-30. You have, obviously, the NFC North clash in Minnesota, where a team blows a game. You have a team that has a double-digit lead facing a Vikings team that lost their quarterback in the second series, and not only lose Green Bay, they lose by double digits. So there's a lot to cover in the NFC North. Now we have Adam Abdallah. Sorry that Will Dalton is cutting your feed and all those things. He's a really bitter Carolina Panthers fan today. But six rushing touchdowns for the Bears offense, that's exactly how you scripted it, right?
2: Listen, it's sabotage. I know what Will is trying to do here. He doesn't want to see all the
1: Knock
2: blue
1: it
2: and
1: off.
2: Orange
1: Don't
2: that
1: do
2: I'm
1: that.
2: Wearing. He doesn't want to hear the Bear Down Chicago Bears that I was singing as you brought me in, the dulcet tones of my voice. That's fine. I understand. But no, so you wanted a letter grade. I gave it, like, I would say B+. And the reason I give it a B+ is because, like, the offense you give an A+ to. Like, I mean, what are you going to say? Like, how many rushing yards did they have? They had 291 rushing yards on the ground. That's insane. Caleb Williams had 261 rushing yards, two touchdowns, almost had the interception, but thank God for an offsides call, or else that would have been a really bad interception on his part. But other than that, you knew what this defense was going to be. This defense was going to be bad, and Ben Johnson said it himself before the season started that they want to be relentless with their offense, and they want to put up 40 points a game because they're going to have to put up 40 points a game, and they needed almost all 59 of those points today to beat the Panthers. And look, the Panthers are a good offensive team, and Bryce Young can push the ball down the field, and he made some good deep throws, but they're not the best offensive team in the league, so they're going to need 50 points in some of these games going down the season. And so I like what I saw today. They were even critical of themselves after the game, saying that they left some meat on the bone with some penalties and, you know, some drops and stuff like that. So it could have been worse. Will, I'm sorry to tell you that. It could have been a lot worse. But I give it a solid B+ because of what the defense, and this is what you're going to see week in and week out from the Bears. They're going to score 40 a game. They're going to give up 35 a game, and it's going to be a hold on every single game. It was the first time, I think, ever in week one where a team has scored 50 points and given up 30 points in the same game. It's also the first time since 1980 that the Bears have scored over 50 points in a game, which is in an opener of a game, which is insane to think about if you're from Chicago. So a lot of Chicago fans didn't know what to do with their hands today. Like, they just don't know what this feeling is to watch an offense, because the way it started, it's like, oh my God, it's going to be the same thing over again. Like, this team is so not put together. There's penalties, there's bad turnovers, there's a fumble. Like, this is just going to be miscue after miscue all over again. And then it was just greatness on offense after that. And then they did get a few turnovers on defense, so they did kind of adjust on defense, and they got, you know, the three turnovers on defense and special teams. So you saw some good things, but they just can't get to the quarterback. So unless they figure out a way to get to do that, they're going to have to, you know, score upwards of 40 points almost every single game.
0: Or maybe trade for that Max Crosby guy at some point over the next month. You could start putting that out into the universe if you like. To your point, the entire offseason, we've heard the Bears get knocked for a turnover differential stat where, oh, you had this break in your advantage so much during last year, only 19 turnovers. This football is oblong-shaped. It's bound to revert back to the mean. And first drive of the game, a minute into the game, Luther Burden fumbles the ball. Carolina punches it in a touchdown. It's 7-0. And you're right. You're thinking, well, all the experts knocking the Bears, they're right. They're right to do so. And that this is going to be ugly, and there are going to be a ton of turnovers. 59 points. It's just incredible. But you know what's just as incredible as that in the NFC North? Kyler Murray throwing a pick his first series. Kyler Murray getting banged up, knocked out of the game to not return in the second series. Green Bay going up by multiple scores and then losing still by multiple scores to the Vikings. Just how bad of a loss is this for the Packers?
2: I mean, it's pretty bad, and now they've lost every game so far without Micah Parsons, and they're going to be without him until at least October, it seems like, if not longer, when he comes off PUP, if they allow him to come back, because the Packers have put in this timeline that they put in for every one of their players that has surgery that they set. And I would say, listen, if Micah Parsons are they're freaks of athletes, right? There's certain guys, Micah Parsons, Myles Garrett, who now goes on IR. If he comes back from IR and goes, I'm ready to go, you're not going to set some arbitrary timeline that your team sets that says, well, we think every player needs to have a certain amount of time where they need to sit after a surgery. No, you let him come back. So this is a horrible loss for the Packers. And you had, like you said, Kyler Murray goes out. Carson Wentz is a decent backup, but he sits back there long enough to basically take a hit on almost every single play, but he gets the job done and he finds a way. And this is a testament to what Brian Flores can do as a defensive coordinator for the Vikings. And he blitzed the crap out of Jordan Love in the first half. And then he kind of held off a little bit in the second half, where if you look at it, he blitzed almost 80% of the time in the first half. And in the second half, he cut that down to in the low 60s, like 62 or 63%, and he held off a little bit. And that kind of confused Jordan Love, and that's what led to this sort of collapse, a little bit of a meltdown for the Packers. And the Vikings were able to take advantage of it, and you've seen this collapse. You saw it in the playoffs last year. The Bears took advantage of it, and it looks like the Vikings kind of, you know, grabbed victory from the jaws of defeat. Mm. The Vikings face the Bears next week. It'll probably be Carson Wentz, I assume. I mean, the way that Kyler Murray went down, it looked like when Tua went down and had those really bad concussion arms, and he looked like he got knocked out. So I'm going to assume that Kyler Murray's not going to be able to go, and we're going to get another backup. Because I don't know, like, what, are they going to elevate J.J. McCarthy all of a sudden? He's going to be good enough to play? So I'm going to guess that it's going to be Carson Wentz against the Bears. But again, this is what Brian Flores does as a defensive coordinator. That's the strength of your team. Yeah, you've got Justin Jefferson, you've got all these great weapons on offense, but you don't have a great quarterback. It's the strength of your defense. And if you can hold a team, or if you can find a way to confuse a quarterback in the second half, you can find a way to come back in the second half. And it's exactly what the Vikings did to the Bears last season, in the beginning of the season, in the first game of the season last year, and it's exactly what we saw the Vikings do in the first game of the season this year.
0: Adam Abdallah is with us here. He's one half of Bleck and Abdallah. You can tune in to his show and Chris's show, noon to 3 p.m. Eastern time throughout the week on Westwood One Sports. So we hit on three of the four teams in the NFC North. Might as well hit on the team that was involved in perhaps the best game of the day, a overtime win. You know, I just want to imagine what it's like to be a Michigan football fan, a football fan in the state of Michigan this weekend, where everybody's dumping on you about secret clocks and stuff and the Western Michigan situation for the Wolverines, and then you beat number 11 Oklahoma. then watch that team from Ohio blow a 20-point lead in the fourth quarter and Texas win 24-23. And then, while you're mocking, ha-ha, look at Ohio State for blowing a big second-half lead, you then watch your Lions blow a 21-0 second-half lead. It go to overtime. How often with the new rules do you see both teams score touchdowns on their possessions? It comes down to a two-point play. Detroit ends up winning the game 31-30. You know, just to look at this as a 1,000-foot view question, Adam, is the NFC North the best division in the NFL in your mind?
2: The answer is yes. And I heard of you talking about this a little bit earlier and going through the different divisions. And the reason, and I know this is weird to say today, obviously, because the Cardinals won, but it's week one of the season. Bad teams can jump on good teams early. You can sneak one out, and maybe, you know, if they, you know, if the Cardinals aren't going to be this version of the Cardinals throughout the regular season, you can't look at the best teams in the top of the division when you're looking for the best division in the NFL. You have to look at the floor. And the floor of the NFC North is better than the floor of the NFC West. If you look at last season, how many wins did the floor of the NFC North have? It was 8 or 9 wins. The floor of the NFC West were the Cardinals. And where were they picking? They were picking third in the draft. So you have to look at the floor. The floor of the NFC North, or the Vikings, every team in the NFC North had a chance at the playoffs last year. Whereas we talk about the NFC West as three teams that are going to make the playoffs, and then, you know, the meme of the dragon that looks like he's drunk, you know? So, like, you have to look at it that way, whereas there are four strong teams that can go and have a legit chance, because as soon as Kyler Murray went out there, everybody was like, well, Packers got this one. Well, not so fast, because with a defense like that, with Carson Wentz, who's a backup, who's not going to make stupid plays and not going to turn the ball over and not take dumb sacks and just act like a game manager like he's going to be, they have a chance in every single game. And same, I mean, we saw the Packers made the playoffs last year. The Bears won the division. The Lions are great. So with teams like that in a division, four solid teams like that, they have to be the best. I don't care if even the Rams and the Seahawks and the 49ers are all better than every single team in the NFC North, the bottom still has the Cardinals, and they lower the entire division.
0: Yeah,
2: so it's definitely the North.
0: It's just like the movie Old School, when they thought that they had completed the challenge, and then they realized that all their scores were lowered because Blue was dead but still on the roster. It's exactly, exactly what happened. That weighed down the whole average. It's what we do. Yeah, I view you and Bleck like the godfathers of the Westwood One sports radio team. You sleep 10 feet away, as Vince Vaughn said, while also trying to hawk his Circuit City-like speaker company in that movie. I can quote all day, Old School, if you're here for it. But instead, what I'll do is say goodbye, because there's an update we need to bring from Dallas Giants. You enjoy the football. Happy NFL season's start. And I look forward to listening to you tomorrow at noon Eastern time.
2: You're my boy, Josh. You're my boy.
0: There goes Abdallah. It's great. He talked about looking to the floor of a division. How about looking to the floor in a football sense? Because Tyron Lacy just saw that on the floor or the
3: scoreboard
0: field.
3: Now.
0: He did it again. God, every time. Just don't know when it's coming, Art Martinez. Tyron Lacy.
4: Neither do I.
0: Fumbled the ball. Siobhan Revelle, East Carolina Pirate, recovered it for Dallas. Ended a promising drive for New York. 7-7 tie between the Cowboys and the Giants. It scares me. It startles me. You got me. Ah. We'll see what happens the rest of the way from Cowboys-Giants. Speaking of members of our team, apparently we had our Doug Peterson visit with Andy Reid ahead of our Monday Night Football broadcast tomorrow on Westwood One Sports. You'll hear some of that next on NFL Now.
3: Monday Night Football. Chiefs, Broncos, a legendary rivalry with historic ramifications. These two teams combined have won the AFC West the last 16 consecutive seasons. Who will take the lead this season? Chiefs and Broncos, tomorrow night, 8:15 Eastern, on the Westwood One Sports app.
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0: 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Here's Josh Graham.
1: Prescott in the lineup of the shotgun with Williams to his left. Slot left, Pickens is the single man to the right. Prescott bends towards the line of scrimmage, lifts that left leg, puts his hands out in front of him. Gets the snap. Prescott looking, throws left side for CeeDee Lamb, and he's got it for the Cowboys. Touchdown. A one-yard hookup from Prescott to Lamb. It is 7-6 Giants, 5:44 to go in the first half.
2: 7-7, 45 seconds to go in the first half. The Giants had a promising drive end in a fumble by Tyron Lacy. The Cowboys quickly gave it back to New York. Now 38 seconds left to go. The Giants spending timeouts there around midfield. We're really excited about Chiefs, Broncos, Monday Night Football tomorrow night. We'll talk about that game in just a little bit. Specifically, you'll hear from Doug Peterson's conversation with Andy Reid on our Westwood One network. That was great stuff. Another reason we're excited, Will Dalton, we're bringing the game back. You versus the odds makers. It's been close the last few weeks. You get your shot at trying to guess some of the point spreads for next week's

0: NFL and next week's college football games. And we'll get to that in about 15 minutes. But the biggest story in the NFL today, we spent all this time talking about the NFC North with Adam Abdallah. It's got to be Josh Allen. Josh Allen proved why he's the best quarterback in the NFL earlier today. For months, the critics were compiling ammunition to unleash on Josh after today's game. He had that turnover-plagued game against Denver. Four turnovers, they lose it. Many felt that Sean McDermott was scapegoated for the mistakes of Josh Allen. Then he was slated to face the number one defense of the NFL in week one. And how many times did we see the graphic of Josh Allen 0-4 in Houston? Josh Allen, oh, he's going to struggle. And we even bought into that. Honestly, with some of the picks that we made, some of the bets we handed out, speaking of Graham's gambling, if he lost today, the national media was going to pounce. Call him the most overrated number one QB that we've ever seen, all those things. But despite all the criticism that was there, he carved up the Texans like a brisket. The stats, they were staggering. 130 QB rating, 334 yards passing, two touchdown runs, two touchdown passes. He had the touchdown pass, the kill shot on third down on a post to Josh Palmer that came a play after Allen nearly threw a game-sealing interception. Really, the only criticism you might have is that the touchdown was thrown a little bit too soon. Or rather, Josh Palmer, hey, why are we drawing up plays to the end zone when you're trailing by one? If you get the first down, because that was a third down play, you can just melt the clock away, kick a field goal at the last second, and go away winners. Because in a game that was defined by offense, you knew that Houston was going to have a shot with a minute and change to go, and Houston drove into the red zone. Needed a touchdown, down 36-31, but then the last two snaps of the game, the defense came up big when it mattered most for Buffalo. Back-to-back sacks to close the game. Greg Rousseau, the former first-rounder out of Miami, strip sack to close things out. The Bills, they should cruise in the division.
1: Scoreboard now.
0: Yes, Will Dalton.
2: I didn't tell him to hit that.
0: You didn't tell him to hit it because there was a touchdown in the game?
2: I mean, I just got that update. My TV must be well behind yours. Touchdown, Giants! Big Blue! Go, Big Blue, there! What up? Jackson Dart, yeah!
0: Isaiah Likely.
2: Throwing dimes!
0: His newest weapon. Unbelievably obnoxious. You both as a tandem are. Really.
2: Jackson Dart throws darts into the end zone. Yeah.
0: Did you think that was clever?
2: I know it was.
0: 14-7, 20 seconds left to go in the first half. The Giants, maybe in position to pull off a stunner tonight over the Dallas Cowboys, three-point favorites in New York. That'd be a fun way, maybe an interesting way, to close out today's action. While we're thinking about it right now, let's transition to the college game. The AP Top 25 was released today. There is a new number one, and predictably it's the Texas Longhorns, who go from trailing by 20 points in the fourth quarter against previous number one Ohio State to winning the game 24-23 and jumping from number four to number one, climbing atop Notre Dame and Georgia, who did not play the most difficult of a competition this weekend. So your new top four looks this way. Texas 1, Georgia 2, Notre Dame 3, and Indiana climbs to number 4. The USC Trojans are in at number 12. Just got to make sure to mention that. I don't know if I actually was going to get there unless the music was playing, but fight on. Welcome to the top five Miami Hurricanes. Because the Canes finally earned some respect, even though it was a 77 burger they hung on Florida A&M that allowed for them to bump up a few spots. But who are the teams they climbed in front of? Ohio State falls from number one to number six. And Oregon goes from number 5 to number 21 with the loss against Oklahoma State. Rounding out the top 10, LSU 7, Ole Miss 8, A&M 9, Alabama, which was trailing at halftime at Kentucky, but then ended up routing the Wildcats. They come in at number 10. What else is interesting on this poll? Michigan. They go from being bumped out for the miracle win against Western Michigan that many felt they didn't deserve to win. So they go from preseason number 16 to out of the poll altogether. Now back in the top 25 because they beat number 11, Oklahoma. Michigan comes in at number 19. You have the Oklahoma Sooners falling from number 11 to number 24. So that's the AP top 25 that we got this morning. Will Dalton, what is your level of confidence in your ability to guess point spreads?
2: I'm feeling pretty good. I love this game. I live for this game. I'm made for it.
0: You lost it on the very last one last week. See, we spot you, for those who don't know, 30 points. And it's a golf score where your score is cumulative. We give you 7 games, and you have to be within 30 points combined of guessing the spread for the 30 games, or for the 30 games, for the 7 games. And it's come down within a point the first two times we played it. You won the first time by a point. You lost the second time by a point. So we'll see how it goes. By the way, make sure if you haven't already, we're going to have the full debut episode of NFL Instagram up on our YouTube channel, searching Westwood One Sports Night. That'll be up in not too long. Make sure to check that out. A lot of fun where we were just able to react to things a little bit earlier in real time. No breaks and no time wasted. Excellent stuff there. Moving things ahead, though, we need to see how Will Dalton's going to do. Graham's gambling's on the way. Will Dalton's guessing point spreads, probably poorly. Next on NFL Now.
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19: It's NFL Kickoff, presented by YouTube TV on Westwood One Sports. Here's Josh Graham.
2: Dart in the shotgun. He'll bring Mooney in motion from left to right. Dart gets the snap. Four-man rush. Dart back. Pump fakes. Looks. Throws right side. Wide open is Lightly. He's got it. Touchdown, Giants. Isaiah Lightly in the back right corner of the end zone. And a strike from Jackson Dart. 15 yards to Painter. And with 20 seconds to go in the first half, the Giants have taken a 13-7 lead.
20: That is Ryan Ratke.
7: Halftime score, Giants 14, Cowboys 7. Will Dalton, the highlight of my weekend is when we turn the page from a college football and NFL slate and then start to look ahead at what we might be betting on for next weekend. Especially when you have a bad weekend of betting, such as I have had this weekend. Caught some bad breaks on the college end. Not going to forgive Arizona State for what they did in the fourth quarter against Texas A&M, for example. But putting that aside, it's time for us to turn our sights forward. Turn our sights to what's coming next. Will Dalton, are you ready to try to guess point spreads for games? Because last week, we spot you 30 points cumulatively to be between in seven games that we give you. Just don't be off by 30 points between seven games. And you were at 31 last week. The week before that, you were at 29. Where's your headspace at right now?
9: I feel great. I'm ready. I'm rejuvenated. I'm fired up. Let's make money. That's what I say.
7: Okay. It's time for Graham's Gambling.
20: It's time for Graham's Gambling. Let's make some money.
7: I'm going to give you the choice this time. Do you want to start with college or do you want to start with the NFL?
9: Let's start with college.
7: Okay. For those who might not know, because we're on 300 markets across the country and in Canada on Westwood One Sports Radio, where do I live?
9: Winston-Salem, North Carolina.
7: And there's a football team from Winston-Salem that is 2-0, had an exciting win against Purdue in double overtime. And that's the Wake Forest Demon Deacons, who are at home Friday night against the newly minted top five Miami Hurricanes. Will Dalton, what's the line for that game?
9: Oh, man. I mean, listen, Miami's blasted people, but they haven't really played anybody yet. So I think I'm going to go Miami's favored by 21 and a half.
7: The line is 22 and a half.
9: Gah! Let's go!
7: Wow.
9: Coming out of the gate hot.
7: That is really hot. I honestly don't know what to do with my hands with how well you nailed that question. Let's look at another game. You know what the headline game next weekend is, right? It's a game that's going to be on Westwood One Sports. If you thought that Texas, Ohio State was a big deal, you know what next weekend is?
9: Is that LSU Ole Miss?
7: That is correct.
9: Okay. Yeah, Oxford, right?
7: Lane Kiffin returning to Oxford. Saturday night, 7:30 kick. What's the point spread for that one, you think, between number 7 and number 8?
9: That's fun. In Oxford. I'm going to say that LSU's favored by a point and a half.
7: LSU's favored.
9: By a point and a half.
7: They're favored by 3.5.
9: All right.
7: Wow.
9: Okay.
7: Will Dalton,
9: I can live with that.
7: Is working the system. Got to make sure there's not like a screen sharing feature here. That's amazing.
9: Good intuition, I guess.
7: Art has heard these things. UTEP is playing at Michigan.
9: Oh, boy.
7: Hey, Michigan just beat Oklahoma. Michigan was a big favorite against Western Michigan and should have lost the game. How many are they favored by against the Miners? Dang it, I gave you a hint. Michigan is favored in the game.
9: I'm shocked. Shocked to hear that. Michigan, I will say, is favored by 27 and a half.
7: Michigan's favored by 35 and a half.
9: All right, that's fine. That's fine.
7: So Will Dalton's off by 11 through three games that we've played here, right? Three? That's what we've done so far? Because I have one more college game written down. Last season, Florida State beat Alabama. Now they meet again in Tuscaloosa. What's the line between the Seminoles and the Crimson Tide?
9: FSU, not doing so well already this season.
7: Oh.
9: Mike Norvell, he's on the hot seat. Pretty good. I'm going to say that Alabama is favored by 10.5. 10.5.
7: 20.5.
9: God! Jeez! They think FSU stinks!
7: Will Dalton, you're through four. Here's where it gets fun.
9: Wait a minute. What's my cushion?
7: 30.
9: 30, right? 30.
7: And you're through I'm at, what, four, 21? And you're at 21. That's where you're at.
9: All right.
7: Now, let's get to the shield. Now we got the NFL. We got the shield, as you put it.
9: Here we go.
7: Bengals at Texans. These lines are courtesy of our friends at DraftKings, by the way. Bengals at Texans. Your Bengals and the Houston Texans.
9: My Super Bowl champion Bengals. I'm going to say Houston is favored. Houston is favored by 3.5.
7: It's 2.5. Okay, so you're at 22. There's two to go. Your Carolina Panthers play at the Atlanta Falcons.
9: Bryce Young's Atlanta Falcons. He owns them.
7: Oh, yeah. Forgot about that. Last time he was there, he broke a franchise record for passing yards.
9: Yeah. I'm going to say
7: you're at 22. Can't get over 30.
9: This is dangerous. This is really dangerous. I'm going to say the Panthers are 7.5. You know what? No, I can't do it. They're 3.5-point favorites.
7: The Atlanta Falcons are favored by 1.5.
9: And that's why I came back down a little bit. Because I was like, if the Falcons are actually favored in this, I need to close the margin a little bit.
7: You almost cost yourself the game there. If you went 7.5, it would have been over. Now you're at 27 with one to go. The last two times we played this game, you won by a point and you lost by a point margin. It looks like we're in the same boat again. Will Dalton, it comes down to this. The Minnesota Vikings at the Chicago Bears. Just got to keep it within three, Will. Just got to keep it within three.
9: I'm toast.
7: That's all you got to do.
9: Oh, no. The Bears are favored. No Kyler Murray. Well, we don't know that, do we? We don't know his status.
7: We're guessing. I don't know. Abdallah thinks he's out.
9: Even better. Great. I don't even know what his status is. Let's just say the Bears are favored by 10.5. I don't like this. I got a bad feeling about this.
7: The Chicago Bears.
9: I probably should have went 14.5. I probably should have.
7: Are favored by 5.5.
9: No!
7: You probably should have 14 and a half. Dear
1: How?
7: Lord. What sport are you talking about?
9: The Bears just dropped 59.
7: What did the Vikings do today?
9: Won
7: by three
9: Kyler
7: scores?
9: Murray.
7: Won by three
9: they
7: scores
9: Kyler
7: without him.
9: Murray.
7: Won by
9: they
7: three
9: lost.
7: Scores without him. Beat Green Bay by three scores. You're making them two touchdown underdogs. This is why the game's magic. Because Will Dalton, like, we just salivate. If you're a better, you just salivate at the idea of getting the 1-0 Vikings that won by 17 against the Packers plus 14 and a half points in Chicago.
9: I said 10 fun. And a half. That was my final answer.
7: I'd still be happy with that. I'd be racing to the window to get those odds. So there you go. Will Dalton lost. He's very bad at guessing point spreads. How much would you like to bet those lines? 310-840-4910 if you want it. Should I be reading these progressive things that are in front of me here or no? I've had no direction whatsoever.
9: I probably would.
7: 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That's what you want to hear from your producer.
20: Scoreboard now.
7: What happened? I've got Hulu TV, which means I don't know if something crazy just happened, Art.
9: I also have Hulu. Did somebody score?
7: What happened?
9: I know Cam Scatterbird just got a nice chunk.
7: The
9: Did
7: Giants
9: score?
7: Are up 14-7. This is just Art being obnoxious.
9: That's scared,
7: exactly
9: man.
7: What that was.
9: I thought something happened and I missed.
7: Oh, I apparently invited that because I said there's an update interruption on this sheet here that I had. And I'm just now realizing that that was actually from last week and I hadn't changed it at all. So that's actually self-inflicted. There's a lot of fun stuff that happens.
20: Scoreboard now.
7: See, now, this was a test to see whether or not Art was cool or not, and he passed. He's wearing a Rich Gannon jersey. I've got a Steve Smith Ravens on, and Will's got a Greg Olson jersey. Why? Because he has the entire embodiment of a 12-year-old. What it is.
9: It is a 12-year-old, is a jersey a 12-year-old thing? Is that what that
7: Yes,
9: is?
7: Because for little kids who outgrow things every year, you don't want to spend the money on a jersey, so you just buy them what? A jersey. All right, it's okay. I think there's a very strong middle of the Venn diagram between those that only eat hot dogs with ketchup and those who buy jerseys. Like, that might be just a circle. Like those.
9: I don't put ketchup on my hot dogs. It's mustard.
7: Oh, well, then there is different sides, and there's a Venn diagram. There's a lot of people in the middle between those is the point that I'm making. You're on one side. It's not a full circle, but I think that is the type of behavior you would expect. Still need a ruling on whether or not you think about sexually active horses when you hear the word stud used in a sports context. Because I do. Will Dalton didn't even know that that was what a stud was. We had to explain that to him. And we did.
9: I don't think many other people, I'm telling you, I don't think they think about it. Like, I think when they say, hey, Bryce Young was a stud today. He had a great performance. That's what they think about. LeBron James is a stud because he's the king.
7: Well, one of the physicality of those two figures is very different.
9: That is
7: one you would describe to be a stud. The other you probably would not. Between the two. It's a very small horse that generally is not the studs. If you catch what I'm throwing down. Chiefs, Broncos. Who wins? And Andy Reid visits with our teammate Doug Peterson. You'll hear what the Chiefs coach had to say next.
20: Sunday Night Football. Cowboys. Giants. Can Dallas's...
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0: 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Here's Josh Graham.
1: As you know, Westwood One, the home of primetime games for the NFL. The New York Giants pulling away from the Cowboys. Isaiah Likely finding a hole in a Cowboys zone. Jackson Dart hits him. 21-7, the Giants lead the Cowboys now. So much for the much improved Dallas Cowboy defense. The Giants are in position early in the second half to start 1-0. Dallas in danger of falling to 0-1. Week 1 will conclude tomorrow night with the Chiefs facing the Broncos. Our Westwood One teammate Doug Peterson had a one-on-one conversation with Andy Reid. Covered a number of subjects. For example, the Chiefs brought back a familiar face this year to help get them over the top. Last year, a 6-10 season. There's some changes on the offensive side of the ball. Eric Bieniemy returns, and here was Andy Reid on the return.
2: Eric Bieniemy. I mean, you brought him back. Speak a little bit about Eric and his value, not only to you, but to that offense.
3: You know, there's a toughness that he brings with him. He's been a player in the league. It's a tough game. It's a tough sport. And to have somebody that's been through it and lived it and knows what it takes to get there, I think is great for the players to relate to. And then he's also a good football coach on top of all that, right? He knows the offense, and he's been away for a while, so he brings a couple new ideas into the mix, too, with it.
1: Eric Bieniemy returns. Patrick Mahomes returns. Healthy, we think. Kenneth Walker makes his debut with the Chiefs. And it seems that the investment at that position, this is the most that Kansas City has invested in a running back in Patrick Mahomes' time as the quarterback there, it seems related to keeping Patrick upright and asking less of Mahomes and more of a stable run game. Here was Andy Reid on his newest addition.
2: You picked up Kenneth Walker in the offseason, and I thought that was a tremendous pickup, great running back, obviously coming off of a Super Bowl win. A lot of experience, but what is his impact in your offense going to feel like, you think?
3: I like the kid. I like his work ethic. You know, he's all ball, and you love that part of him. Works his tail off out of practice and in the classroom. And he has skill, which I think we were all able to see when he was in Seattle. He can catch the ball, he can block, he can run the ball, obviously. And listen, we'll see how it all rolls out. But I'm kind of looking forward to seeing what he does and cutting him loose a little bit.
1: We'll see how he's cut loose. Monday Night Football, the combo of Walker and Bieniemy. There's some uncertainty of what that is going to look like. Last clip here from Andy Reid. It's a familiar foe that's on the other side. You have Sean Payton as the head coach, but Vance Joseph, he's become a mainstay as that Bronco defensive coordinator.
2: They got a really good pass rush there in Denver, as we know. What are the challenges that a Vance Joseph defense brings?
3: Yeah, I don't think Vance gets too complicated with the guys. He allows them to play and let their talent show. With all these crazy offenses that are out there throwing all these different formations at him, he's going to have a few minor little adjustments. Every once in a while, he'll throw a wrinkle in there, but for the most part, the guys, they play their tail off and play hard and fast. And he puts it on your plate and says, hey, stop us. Let's see what you can do. He's done a nice job in his career with that.
1: You can find the full conversation with Doug Peterson and Andy Reid on the Westwood One Sports social channels. See video of Doug Peterson and Andy Reid chopping it up. Let's get to that game, why don't we?
0: Scoreboard now.
1: I don't know why that one made me want to fight you, Will.
4: I don't either. Hey, Isaiah Likely, twice now. Twice he's gotten in the end zone.
1: Is this your way of telling me
4: for Dak and the gang.
1: We need to catch up on some Ryan Ratke Westwood One sports highlights. Is that our way of doing this? Because Isaiah Likely found the end zone twice. Should we get to the first one that put the Giants ahead right before halftime? Oh, we already played that one. How about the most recent one? You guys are a lot quicker than I thought. Here was Isaiah Likely's most recent score.
5: Second down and goal from the two. Dart under center, Scatabu the single back. Dart takes the snap. Dart rolling to his right, looking, throws. That's caught. Likely diving into the end zone. Touchdown, Giants. Second touchdown catch of the night for Isaiah Likely. And with 6:59 to go in the third, the Giants' lead is 20-7.
1: 21-7 now. Javonte Williams catching a screen pass and getting a big gain to put Dallas in scoring position. Closing in on the final minutes of the third quarter. We'll keep you posted on that game. Linnell Willingham, by the way, is going to join us in less than 15 minutes, where we'll have a handoff, if you will, because he'll be with you on Westwood One Sports Night from 11 p.m. Eastern Time, recapping this game and the whole day in the NFL until 3 o'clock a.m. Eastern Time. I do want to get his thought on Commanders-Eagles specifically when he joins us, because in watching that game, having it on a screen, and it was concluding while we were hosting NFL Instantgram, the debut of that show, I didn't have a lot of strong conviction about it. Usually in these week one games, it's easy to overreact. Oh, this team sucks. This team's great. Oh, fire this coach and fill in the blank. This guy's overrated. This guy's underrated. With Eagles, Commanders, I know a team had to win and a team had to lose, but I strangely felt better about Washington after watching the way they hung in there, and I didn't feel bad about Philadelphia either. Just thought it was a really good game. Both teams have a lot of things to build on, and it's game one of 17 for both of them. But Linnell, we'll see, as somebody who is very close to the situation in our nation's capital, whether or not he has more conviction than we do. My guess is he does. Getting to Monday Night Football, the big storyline heading into the conclusion of week one, Monday Night Football at Arrowhead, is the return of Patrick Mahomes. Exactly 9 months to the day that Patrick Mahomes went down with the significant knee injury he sustained, the most significant injury of his professional career, 9 months to the day, he'll be out there on the field against the Denver Broncos. And we haven't seen Mahomes in the preseason. They've kept him on ice, understandably so. Generally, Andy Reid likes playing his starters in the preseason. Not in this case. They're doing everything possible to try to protect Patrick Mahomes, not just in the rehabilitation process, but also in trying to get things back on track. This was a 6-10 football team last year, and to make Patrick more comfortable, Eric Bieniemy returns to the offense, and Kenneth Walker. What's one thing that Patrick Mahomes hasn't really had in his time with the Chiefs? A running back that you look at and fear. Nobody was fearing Clyde Edwards-Helaire, or with respect, Isaiah Pacheco. They've had good backs, but not a Super Bowl MVP like Kenneth Walker was with the Seattle Seahawks. They've made a real investment, and it seems that a significant part of that investment is with Patrick Mahomes in mind. So, is Monday going to be the return? And that be the central storyline? A reminder of what the Kansas City Chiefs are and what they can be? We don't think so. Instead, we think the Denver Broncos are going to remind everybody who they are, because who Denver is, number one seed in the AFC this past season. Probably would have won the AFC if Bo Nix didn't break his ankle in overtime against the Bills, still almost beat New England at home in the AFC Championship game. Yet, because many of their games were close, it seems that they've been disrespected. 20-1 odds to win the Super Bowl? Some places projecting they're going to miss the playoffs altogether? That's still Sean Payton. That's still Vance Joseph. They still kept Davis Webb around, who's going to call plays for the Broncos. The Broncos are going to remind people of who they are in this game. And what is an important factor to focus on, the Broncos front line, their terrific defense that they didn't really lose anybody from. Re-signing Singleton, re-signing Justin Sternad. You have Hufanga, you have the tackling machine that is Benito. That front against the Kansas City O-line that we learned this weekend is going to be without left tackle Josh Simmons. And in his stead, you have Khalil Benson, an undrafted rookie that is starting in his spot. He was part of the Indiana National Championship team this past year. That's going to be a problem for...
0: Scoreboard now.
1: Yes, Javonte Williams scored a touchdown for Dallas. It's 21-14. Will Dalton, where did he go to school?
4: It's a Carolina Tar Heel.
1: There you go.
4: The only reason I wanted this update. I mean, it's great and everything that the Cowboys cut at the one touchdown, but I really just wanted to give some love to the Tar Heels. Anytime I can do it, I will.
1: It's the beauty of us doing a show like this where we get to react in real time to things and break down what's coming ahead. There's your latest update here on NFL Now and Westwood One Sports.
4: Oh, they missed the extra point. Oh, no, he got it. He got it.
1: Thank you. Great analysis.
4: It looked like it was wide. It looked like it was wide left.
1: It wasn't. Giants 21, Cowboys 14. Back to the game we were just talking about. Denver. That front seven is going to have a lot of success getting to Patrick Mahomes. How Kansas City calls this game without Simmons in the lineup is going to be fascinating with Mahomes returning from injury. It feels a little soon. We haven't seen Patrick. There's concern there. See what Travis Kelce looks like as a married man for the first time. Don't know. Denver was yours truly's Super Bowl pick. So we believe that the message is going to be sent strongly by the Broncos on Monday Night Football, and they beat Kansas City. The story is not of the reemergence of the Chiefs. The Chiefs reminding us who they are. It's the Broncos reminding the football world who they were last year and will continue to be in 2026. Will Dalton, I'm not going to ask you what you have to put the show to bed because, frankly, we're not putting anything to bed. We got Linnell Willingham that's on the way at the top of the hour, reacted to Sunday Night Football in real time and breaking down the whole day in the NFL, and Linnell is going to be our guest to close out this edition of NFL Now that spanned what? Started at 1 o'clock in the afternoon, going to close at 11 p.m. at night. 10 hours of NFL Now closes with Linnell Willingham joining the show next.
0: Sunday Night Football, Cowboys, Giants. Can Dallas's revamped defense live up to the expectations? Or will John Harbaugh put a halt to the hype by spoiling the Cowboys opener in his New York debut?
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1: 10 hours of NFL Now concludes 20 minutes from now when we pass the baton off to Linnell Willingham, host of Westwood One Sports Night, my partner in crime hosting Westwood One Sports Night throughout the week, 7 days a week now, including these weekends, which is great. Linnell joins us now as we're looking at the full day of action. Since you are based in Washington, D.C., I'm so glad to have you here because

0: fan, you're happy about that. This is a long season. How strongly do you feel about Washington and Philly, and in what way reacting to this game?
1: Man, it was a bloodbath, Josh. It was a defensive-minded person's dream in terms of the way that that football game went. I say it all the time, right? We talk about quarterback play, and we talk about the skill guys on the perimeter. It's always about, to me, offensive line and defensive line play. And I thought both the offensive line and defensive line of Washington, you know, played really well today. And I really want to highlight the defensive line. The offensive line had some struggles, and we can talk about that here in a second. But I think that was my biggest takeaway from that football game is, hey, Washington, we didn't know what to expect from them on the defensive side of the football. They may have a formidable group, as they handled one of the better offensive lines in the National Football League in Philadelphia. Washington had, you know, got the better of them today. Saquon Barkley, outside of a 42-yard run, really wasn't much of a factor in this football game. I thought Washington did a good job getting pressure with the four-man rush. You saw Sonny Styles look like every bit of the number 7 overall pick. On the flip side for Philadelphia, in terms of what, you know, my takeaways are for them, they have some work to do. They have some kinks to iron out when it comes to that offense. The run game still didn't look much better. They struggled to deal with Washington's pressure in terms of when they were sending that double A-gap stuff. Jalen Hurts made some big-time throws, though, in this game when he needed to. It is ultimately, you know, why they won the football game. But I think both teams should leave the game feeling like, hey, you know, for us not to play a lot in the preseason and then come out here in week one, it was a pretty good showing.
0: Yeah, and you wanted to see what the new receivers looked like for Philly. Dontavian Wicks got behind the secondary early in the game, had that 60-yard gain. Didn't see a ton of Mekhi Lemon. Dallas Goedert had a couple of touchdowns in the game. So the NFC East, it's going to be very much up for grabs, it seems. If this game's any indicator in how close it was, going into the fourth quarter, the Giants leading the Cowboys 21-14. How do you read it?
1: It may end up being the best division in all of the National Football
0: League. No!
1: Yeah.
0: Better than the NFC North?
1: I'm willing to go that far after what we saw from Philly and Washington today and then what we're seeing right now. The beauty of it is we're seeing all four of these teams go head-to-head against each other here on this first Sunday of the National Football League season. And I think what the Giants are showing, and we're going to talk about the Giants, you know, right away when we start Westwood One Sports Tonight. What the Giants have showed, remember what I said off my training camp tour with them? They felt like a team that was trying to find a new identity and a team that had found a new DNA. You're seeing it here.
0: You said they might have the best half. Front seven in the NFL watching them in camp.
1: I said they might, and they've been pretty disruptive here throughout the course of this football game. What they've done up front, they also mentioned them adding a sixth offensive lineman to Pat Ricard, who's played darn near 100% of the snaps here tonight. They're controlling the line of scrimmage on both sides of the football, and that's really why, you know, they're winning this football game. I'm going to sound like a broken record throughout the course of football season because I am such a firm believer in offensive line and defensive line play, and that's the reason why the Giants are winning here tonight. I do want to talk about Jackson Dart here real quick as well.
0: Yeah.
1: I call him and Cam Scatter with the Surfer Bros. The Surfer Bros are catching high tide tonight. I mean, Jackson Dart's been great. Cam Scatterboo's running with this nasty physicality that's kind of a tone setter, man. The Giants, it's crazy how the last game of the night you can have such big thoughts and have it really change how you view the day. If the Giants win this football game, it may end up being my biggest takeaway of the day, simply because I did not view the Giants in this light. I had them coming in last in this division, and I didn't think it was particularly close. And they're going toe-to-toe with a team that I consider to be a Super Bowl contender in the NFC in Dallas.
0: Before we let you go, because you're going to be on in about 15 minutes, Westwood One Sports Night, let's bring in our guy, Will Dalton, because I've been too hard on him today. Like, he kept calling players studs, and then I asked if he knew what that meant, and we taught him about horses, sexually active horses that are very strong. That's what, you know what studs are, right?
2: This is all him, Linnell. This ain't me, brother. I didn't do this. You know that.
1: From the top. How long has that been going on throughout the course of this show? How many times has that happened?
0: No, I just think that it's important to note that when we say that an athlete is a stud, it is a reference to, like, the types of horses that are used to breed. That's like a thing, and we'll learn that tonight.

0: And listen. Also, Bryce Young's not a stud in more ways than one.
1: I mean, it wasn't Bryce's fault that they lost today. I mean, if I was a Panther fan, I'm looking at the way that Bryce Young played. This would have to go down as maybe, this is what's, the bar is so low for him. It's one of his top three performances as a member of the Panthers.
0: Yeah, it is.
1: Oh, it comes in a loss, and that sucks. But if I'm a Panthers fan, this is what I'm upset at. You guys threw all this money at Jalen Phillips and Devin Lloyd on defense, and you came out and got shellacked today. Pass rush was non-existent. Devin Lloyd caught in the wash too many times. That Chicago run game, I the Bears, man. Bear down. I don't know how you do it if this is like, do something. Bear down. I'm excited about Chicago, too, man. Their offense is legit.
0: They're pretty good.
1: And I said it all offseason, man. I thought Caleb Williams was going to take another step and be in that MVP conversation after week one.
0: You and me both, man. Will, do you want to defend yourself on the way out before we let Linnell go? Make sure your mic's on when you talk. Don't forget that.
1: He's discombobulated, so I don't.
0: Oh,
1: Jackson Dart.
0: He got disconnected. Oh, that's funny. All right, Linnell Willingham.
1: Yes, sir.
0: Thank you for doing this. Have a great show. I look forward to listening to you tonight.
1: Yes, indeed.
0: That's Linnell Willingham. Denton Day and him going to take you till 3 a.m. Eastern time in just a bit. Let's close things out by going to Burt in Baltimore. Wow, Burt gets the last word? The hell we doing? 310-840-4910. What do you got, Burt?
2: I love coming on after Linnell because I'm going to pose a two-part question for you in my best Linnell impression. You ready?
0: Oh, I would love to hear it.
2: All right. With all of the above, the Josh Graham Show, Westwood One Sports Night, Instant Graham, and whatever this show tonight is called.
0: Yes.
2: How do you keep track of what show you're doing so you don't slip up on air? And then, do you even know what this show's called? Because you've called it NFL Now,
0: I have.
2: And the big voice guy calls it NFL Kickoff, presented by YouTube TV.
0: Actually, now, this is the part where I have a good answer to that, and I can correct you. Appreciate the call, Bert. It's all week long, you might have noticed on our programming here, that the very pronounced voice guy has said that it is NFL Kickoff. NFL Kickoff presented by YouTube TV. That's been on all the shows because, much like we've seen on the NFL via their TV partners, they have had NFL Kickoff presented by YouTube TV, and we are partners with the NFL in terms of broadcasting Thursday night, Sunday night, Monday night football, the entire playoffs, Super Bowl 61 on Valentine's Day night next February. So, for this week, during kickoff, we are saying this is NFL Kickoff, courtesy, or presented by our friends at YouTube TV. There you go. So that's the answer to that. This is called NFL Now. I do have a lot of shows that have a lot of names, and keeping track of it is difficult at times, but I'm the guy, Will Dalton, that has a lot of things written in front of me that helps me keep things on track.
3: You do that.
0: That's right. How did you feel about the first ever edition? Will Dalton just gave me the note that NFL Instantgram, the digital-only show that we do 7 p.m. Eastern Sunday nights, recapping the 1 o'clock and 4 o'clock slates in real time, it's already up in its entirety. Is this on the podcast channels, too?
3: And it's a podcast. You can check it out. However you consume.
0: Is it already up on Apple Podcasts and Spotify as well?
3: Look at sure you. Is.
0: Wow. How about that? On the YouTube channel, you can find the full 40 minutes or so of us reacting to a lot of the slate. We had Sunday superlatives where we were attaching superlatives to what we saw throughout the day. It's a different property where we don't have to take breaks. I could even curse if I want to. Find out if
3: but
0: I
3: But you
0: did.
3: Don't.
0: Whoa.
3: Well, I guess I spoiled it.
0: Just spoiled the fun there, Will Dalton. Come on now, what are we doing? So make sure to check that out. Sunday nights, 7 o'clock Eastern time, NFL Instantgram. We're very excited about that. By the way, in the spirit of superlatives, did you have a high school yearbook superlative, like a senior superlative?
3: Yeah. We had those.
0: Well, what was it?
3: Oh, did I? Did I personally?
0: Yeah.
3: I don't know that I got a superlative.
0: I did.
3: I don't think I did.
0: I did, and it was the ultimate troll job. So,
3: oh, yeah? I'm shocked.
0: When I was in fourth grade, I had a tooth knocked out with a BB gun. Wasn't shot. My brother jabbed with a tooth. And it was this tooth right here, if you're watching on YouTube or X, my number 7 lateral incisor. I only know that because I've been to the dentist more than probably anybody you know. Get the braces for about 8 years to move it where you can implant a tooth, one of my front teeth, right back in there. But the problem is they don't let you do that procedure until you're 18 years old. So for 2 years, I had to wear a flipper that I took out when I eat that had a tooth in it, like a retainer that had a tooth in it. So when I ate, there was no tooth there. So what was my senior superlative?
3: Oh, no.
0: Best smile. And
3: wow.
0: Everybody said, we just voted you that, so you would smile in the picture without the flipper in, with your front tooth missing.
3: That is messed up.
0: I know. It's a troll job. Jeez. But the joke was on everybody else, because senior year of high school, the Hangover came out, and it's the same tooth that Ed Helms' character was missing in the movie. So who had the best Halloween costume that year? Yours truly. A lot of commitment to the bit. There you go. A lot of fun tonight. One more update on the scoreboard. It is Giants 21. It's Cowboys 14. 10 minutes to go in the fourth quarter. Man, how great is this? Last night, I was on at this time taking over for Linnell for college football, and we got a historic finish with Texas coming back to beat Ohio State. What are we going to get as an encore? Dallas, Giants, final stretch. Linnell Willingham has you till 3 o'clock Eastern time. This has been NFL Now.
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1: Yes, indeedy. You know who it is. 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We will keep you up to speed with the final 7:30 of Cowboys and Giants, wrapping up the first Sunday slate of the National Football League season. 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And then, of course, 7 days a week, you can stream us on Westwood One Sports Night. That is on YouTube. Just search Westwood One Sports Night. The live stream, YouTube shorts, long-form segments. So you got to meet us there as well. What a day it has been, ladies and gentlemen. I'm geeked up to cover it all. We'll touch on the top stories in the National Football League from the first Sunday in the National Football League. Man, and this game right now between New York and Dallas will keep me up to speed on that as we roll throughout this opening hour of the program. I think just early thoughts on that game, talk about New York and Dallas. I think what's happening right now is 28-14 Dallas, and I heard our Super Bowl out Peyton tonight saying, look at the fraudulent Dallas defense. I will say this, Peyton. What we're seeing right now, I'll say this to Peyton and America, what we're seeing right now in this Giants-Cowboys game, I think it's more of a reflection of who the Giants are, not of who the Cowboys are. I think the Giants are going to shock a lot of people this year. And why am I saying that? Well, did you feel that way before tonight? Not exactly, if I'm being real, but I do know this, and I said this with Josh Graham at the tail end of the last show. The Giants are a team that are trying to forge a new identity. They want to be the bullies of the NFC East. And when you bring in Pat Ricard, when you bring in CeCe Mauinoa via the 10th overall pick in the draft, that is a commitment to wanting to beat people up on the offensive side of the football. We already know what that defensive front is made of. They are in gangster 24-7. You know what I'm saying? So if you're a football fan, and y'all going to learn this real quick with me, I'm going to sound like a broken record on Sundays. Look, to me, football at every level, whether it's Pop Warner, Little League, high school, college, and in the pros, football in the game of football is won and lost in the trenches. It's won and lost with that 60-minute fight in the phone booth between the offensive line and the defensive line. And if you're a Giants fan, one, both of your fronts look excellent tonight. The offensive line has played well. They're starting to lean on this Cowboys defensive front. And then their defensive line has been disruptive as well. They're giving you what you need. They're giving you everything you could ask for against another quality offensive line and defensive line. It's not like Dallas is buns up front. Dak Prescott tonight, 16-25 for a buck 16, a touchdown and a pick. This offense has been stuck in the mud. Got a banana in the tailpipe, if you pick up what I'm putting down. And has Dallas made mistakes in this one? Yes. But give credit to the New York Giants. They have made life extremely difficult for Dallas. This game right now, and we got 7:15 left to go in regulation, this game says a lot about where New York is right now as a franchise. We'll see if they're able to close it out. I want to let you know what I learned on this Sunday in the National Football League. I want to start in Carolina. Bears, Panthers, this NFL Sunday, most points scored since the merger. And the Chicago Bears leading the way on the afternoon. They were 59-37 winners. You heard me right, America. 59-37 winners over the Carolina Panthers. A excellent performance on the ground from Chicago and a masterful performance through the air for their quarterback, Caleb Williams. Here's the thing about Chicago, man. I told you that I thought they would win the NFC North. What the Bears showed today is they are the class of the NFC. Coming out of week one, to me, the Chicago Bears are the class of the NFC. And here is why. Think about what Chicago is. Think about what they did today. When you can run the ball, 39 carries for 291 yards. Six touchdowns on the ground today. When you can beat people up like that up front and allow this cyborg at quarterback to work off a play action and scramble and run around and make plays, they're going to be really hard to stop. They look like, without a shadow of a doubt, and I know it's easy to say this after putting up 59 points, they look like the best offensive football. What I love about it, though, is there's real, genuine balance with what Chicago is doing right now on the offensive side of the football. Everybody's getting involved. Look at the way the carries were distributed today. DeAndre Swift, 18 carries. Kyle Manungai, 10 carries. Caleb Williams, 10 carries. Everybody's touching the rock. And credit to this offensive line of the Chicago Bears moving the Panthers all afternoon long. And this is not like the Panthers are some poor defense. The Panthers are supposed to be a top 10 defense in the National Football League. They are. Derrick Brown up front, anchor in the middle of that defense. They paid big-time money to Jalen Phillips in free agency. And what did they do? What did they do? Got a foot broke off in their ass this afternoon. That's one of the most disappointing performances of the day today. The Carolina Panthers and their defense. But I don't want to make this about Carolina. I want to make this about Chicago. What they did on the ground today was special. I think if you're Chicago here, the only hiccup that you have here is your defense, right? Bryce Young had one of his best games as a Panther this afternoon, and Chicago's defense allowed that. They got to find a consistent pass rush. If they do, if Chicago finds a consistent pass rush, I can see them in the Super Bowl representing the NFC. The Chicago Bears elite this afternoon, a 59-point performance, historically good in week number one. The quarterback, Caleb Williams, had this to say postgame about the historic day offensively.
2: Go clean up. We got to go be truthers. Obviously, this is going to be our kind of worst game. I know points don't necessarily show that, but execution and, you know, the blocking and the hold, the penalties, all these different things. And so just being able to be a truther about who we are and go watch the film. And I know we won. Obviously, the goal each week is to go 1-0. We did that this week.
1: Hey, look, if that's going to be the worst performance of the year for Chicago, good luck to the rest of the National Football League. They were virtually unstoppable today. Talking about the Chicago Bears offense, 59 points on the afternoon. And what really tells the story to me, 39 carries, 291 yards, six touchdowns on the ground for the Chicago Bears. A absolute right hook thrown at this Carolina Panthers defense, man. One of the biggest things that I learned today. We'll get you up to speed with Cowboys and Giants as we roll throughout this opening hour of the show. But I want to let you know what I learned on the opening Sunday of the National Football League season. I also learned this. Learned the Bears are elite offensively. The Bengals. Who day? Right? Who day? Who day? Who day? It was a tough matchup for them, I thought, on paper. Right? They played Tampa Bay today. Tampa Bay's front, led by Vita Vea, Kalijah Kansi, Reuben Bain. I thought they were going to get after Joe Burrow and company. I thought it was going to be tough sledding. I thought Taylor McMillan and company were going to have a day. Cincinnati had other plans. The Bengals, to me, this afternoon proved that their defensive investments are going to have them in the Super Bowl conversation within the landscape of the AFC all season long. What have we been talking about over the past several months since the spring? Look at what the Bengals did. Did you see what the Bengals did? They totally revamped their front four. And today, that group wreaked havoc. Wreaked havoc throughout the course of this football game. What Cincinnati did on the defensive side of the ball, it's going to be hard, right? Week in and week out to, you know, force four turnovers, right? But if they can continue to be opportunistic, if they can continue to give Joe Burrow and this Bengals offense extra opportunities, how the hell do you beat them? How the hell do you beat them? It's like putting nitro on a damn Lamborghini. You know what I'm saying? If that group can play with a lead, talking about the Bengals defense, and that pass rush group can pin their ears back. Boye Mafe got after the quarterback today in an amazing way. Dexter Lawrence was impactful throughout the course of the game. Miles Murphy impactful throughout the course of the game. They just balled up front, man. And I thought the most cool thing to watch, I would say, is as each play went down for the Bengals defensively, each positive play, you saw the confidence start to grow. A group that's been talked about like a damn dog, right, all offseason, and then really the past couple of years, they've been looked at, right, as the Achilles heel as to why Cincinnati hasn't gotten over the hump. And today, they put on their hard hat, had their overalls on, wifey patting them a good lunch, and they went the hell to work. Cincinnati's defense today, to me, proved that, hey, these investments that we made, they're legit. They're going to work out for us. The numbers today, defensively, for Cincinnati, don't tell the whole story, right? Because you had 282 yards of offense from Tampa Bay. Baker's 23 or 28. But their ability to come up with big-time stops in the red zone, and then, most importantly, their ability to consistently turn them over, that was the difference in this football game for Cincinnati, man. Super-duper proud of what this Bengals defense was able to do. And if they can continue to be opportunistic, guys, they're going to be in that Super Bowl conversation being talked about as the class of the AFC all season long. Joe Burrow today, you know, not too bad himself. 25 of 35, 254, a touchdown and a pick. I thought they did a good job establishing the line of scrimmage with Chase Brown and Samaje Perine. Quiet day for Ja'Marr Chase, just two catches for 12 yards on just four targets. But they still found a way to score 33 points in a win, right? It's not about style points in week one. It's not about style points in the month of September. It's about two things. Did you win or did you lose? Cincinnati coming out on top today. I'm not the only one that was impressed with this Bengals defense. Cincinnati head coach Zach Taylor had this to say about the performance of the Bengals defense postgame.
3: Big time. You know, I think they all, you felt their presence, all of them today, I noticed as I'm watching. All those D linemen, D Cook coming up with a forced fumble and a fumble recovery. So it was just really fun to watch those guys get in the action and create all those turnovers, create that energy for the crowd early on.
1: It's crazy, man, because Cincy is like that nerd that like transitions into a cool kid when he gets to his senior year in high school, right? Cincy's had pimples on the defensive side of the football, right? Their hair's never picked out. They never got the right drip on. And now all of a sudden, on the first day of school, the Cincinnati Bengals walked into the schoolhouse with the best damn outfit on. If they can continue that sort of play on the defensive side of the football, we know the offense is going to figure it out. Ja'Marr Chase isn't going to have another two-catch performance probably all year long. If they can figure it out offensively and keep things the way that they are right now defensively, I'm telling you, the Bengals going to be in the fight. I want to get you an update here. Dallas in New York, 5:21 left to go in regulation. It is currently the Giants who are in front, 28-20, 5:21, as I mentioned, left to go in regulation. Dak Prescott just threw a 17-yard touchdown pass to Javonte Williams. Greg Newsome, the Giants corner, coming back into the game. He left due to injury a little bit earlier. So we'll keep you up to speed on the finish of Giants and Cowboys as we roll throughout this opening hour of the program. It is Westwood One Sports Night with the youngest in charge, Linnell Willingham, getting you up to 3 a.m. Eastern time each and every Sunday, man. Immediately following, you know, the day of action of the National Football League, we'll break it all down for you. We'll recap it all for you. And the Sunday night game that we have, I think, is going to help tell a story for the weekend in the NFL in terms of which division should be looked at as the class of the NFL coming out of week one. I want to continue to let you in, though, on what I learned in week one of the National Football League season. I just told you about the Bengals and their defensive investments. I think that could be, you know, the key that unlocks their Super Bowl potential. The other thing that I learned is this, and this kind of pains me. It's the same old thing. Death, taxes, and the NFC South being really just not that good, America. Today, the NFC South, if I'm not mistaken, the only division, right, to leave Sunday without a win. All four teams in that NFC South, 0-1. For the Panthers, if you're a Panthers fan, hit the panic button. Hit the panic button. You gave up 59 points today after all of the investments that you made on the defensive side of the football. Last year, you were a group that was a legit top 12 defense. You look like you've regressed here in the opening weekend of the season. I would definitely be alarmed if I was a Panthers fan. For the Tampa Bay Bucs, I talked about them leading in to the week on Westwood One Sports Night. Baker Mayfield getting the contract done at the last second, I thought would provide a boost for this group, for them to get punked up front. And I'm talking about the offensive line for Tampa, who is a group that's supposed to be one of the best in all of the National Football League. For them to get punked by Cincinnati up front the way that they did today, not a good sign. And look, think about why, you know, Tampa faltered last year down the stretch. It was that defense. They couldn't stop the common cold. And then today, in the season opener, you give up 33 points. And your defense wasn't really that great, if I'm being honest. Now, you think about the turnovers. They gifted them some short fields. So you can give credit to the Tampa defense, I guess. But the reality is 33 points is 33 points. And if you're Tampa, you got to feel like, darn, man. When you start off 0-1, it begins to get late early. It's the best way that I could put it. Lucky for Tampa, they've got Cleveland next week. And if you saw the score of Cleveland and Jacksonville earlier today, yikes. Yikes. Not very good if you are a fan of the Cleveland Browns. I guess this is the proper time for me to do this. I'm going to officially say that, you know what, maybe I was wrong on the 2026 Cleveland Browns. That's something that I learned today. I am wrong. I was wrong on the 2026 Cleveland Browns. I told you all offseason, and this is the thing. I'm a man first before anything else. I was wrong about Cleveland, so I'll admit that I was wrong. The one thing that they must do, though, please, Todd Monken, you cannot sit back and watch another offensive eruption. And normally that's supposed to be a positive thing. When I talk about the offensive eruption that happened today for Cleveland, it was an offensive implosion. Deshaun Watson today, the numbers don't tell the story. 16-22, 205, a touchdown and a pick. He was sacked 5 times on the afternoon, guys. Sacked 5 times on the afternoon. Refused to push the football down the field. Felt like he didn't have a whole lot of time to push the football down the field. Their offensive line wasn't great today. But, man, 10 points against Jacksonville's defense? It's not like we're talking about a top 10 group here. I thought Cleveland and their weapons on the perimeter would allow them to have success early on in the season. Today, man, it was tough. And then the most surprising piece of it all, and maybe it shouldn't be really a surprise, the defense, guys. Holy cow. Trevor Lawrence today maybe had the best performance of any quarterback in the NFL. He had more touchdowns, talk about Trevor Lawrence, than he had incompletions. 4 touchdowns today for Trevor Lawrence. 5 incompletions. Very close. Very, very close, ladies and gentlemen. 18-23 was Trevor Lawrence. They look legit today as well. The game of the day, if I'm being real, and I almost went with Washington and Philadelphia being the homer that I am. The game of the day was between the Houston Texans and the Buffalo Bills. And I thought with the performance that Buffalo had today, Josh Allen is ready to get the Bills over the hump, guys. This is one of those statement wins in week number one. To me, it is the statement win, probably, of week number one. For Buffalo to come out and look as sharp as they did offensively against what I consider to be the best defense in football, Josh Allen dealing this afternoon. 20-29, 334, 2 touchdowns. You want to talk about being Houdini within the pocket. It's not like Houston wasn't getting pressure on Josh Allen. He was just making dudes miss, making plays off schedule. It was impressive to watch, man. And I think if you're a Bills fan, here's the silver lining and the most impressive piece of it all. Your defense won you the football game. This pass rush, Greg Rousseau, you know what I'm saying, flying off the edge for this group. T.J. Parker flying off the edge for this group. Bradley Chubb, they had an impact today. They made Houston feel it when it mattered. When it mattered. But Buffalo, man, what we saw from Buffalo today, especially from their offense, it was the most impressive thing that I saw in week number one of the National Football League season. Josh Allen and that offense on the road against the best defense of football, putting up 36 points. And then this is what I love, guys, more than anything. And remember the last time we saw Buffalo, what happened? They lost because they could not protect the rock. Why did they win today? Well, Josh Allen was special. And most importantly, they won the turnover battle. You win the turnover battle early on in the season, more times than not, you're going to come up on the right side of things, man. Josh Allen, post-game, had this to say after the Bills' big win over Houston.
4: Well, Josh, that was fun. Yeah. What's going through your mind there when your defense makes a stand and causes that turnover?
5: Honestly, it's the hard work that we put in over the offseason. Coach Brady's done a great job of just reiterating the message of we want to be in those situations. We want our defense out there in those situations. Greg Rousseau's had a great camp. He just continues to get better. He makes a fantastic play. Our defense shows up big when they need it the most.
4: How were you guys able to put up that many points on that quality of a defense?
5: The players that we got, man, the O-line, the running backs, the receivers and tight ends making plays with the football in their hands. It's just a lot of hard work and trusting each other.
1: Josh Allen, after the win with Evan Washburn of CBS, Sunday Night Football, getting ready to wrap up. We'll give you a full-scale breakdown of Giants and Cowboys. Who's leaving week one 1-0 in the NFC East? We'll let you know that next. This is Westwood One Sports Night.
0: Monday Night Football. Chiefs, Broncos, a legendary rivalry with historic ramifications. These two teams combined have won the AFC West the last 16 consecutive seasons. Who will take the lead this season? Chiefs and Broncos, Monday night, 8:15 Eastern, on the Westwood One Sports app.
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0: Eastern Time, wrapping up the day that was in the National Football League, the first Sunday of the NFL season. Hallelujah! We made it, America. Super happy to be here with you tonight. We'll be here with you each and every Sunday night, wrapping up the day that was in the NFL, 11 p.m. to 3 a.m. Eastern Time here on Westwood One Sports Night. New York Giants in victory formation as Sunday Night Football gets ready to wrap up. The Giants with a statement win at home, 28-20 over the Dallas Cowboys. My thoughts on this game. I think this performance tonight, I think everything that we saw tonight from both teams, I think it says more about the New York Giants than it does about the Dallas Cowboys. The final result of this game tonight, Giants 28, Cowboys 20. I think it says more about who New York is, and it's not so much of an indictment on the Dallas Cowboys. The New York Giants were one of the stops on my training camp tour. And what I said in my post-practice wrap-up video was this. I don't know much about the Giants, but I do know this. They're a team that is right now in the process of trying to forge a new identity. And you saw it here tonight. The New York Giants want to get back to playing smash-mouth football. 37 carries, a buck 65, 4.5 yards a pop for the New York Giants tonight on the ground. And the biggest development of them all, if I'm being frank, a young man that I had major questions about in Jackson Dart, he 1,010% answered the bell tonight. Playing on time, making plays off schedule, protecting himself. And then most importantly, I thought, the best thing that the Giants did tonight in this football game to me was staying on schedule offensively. They were 9 of 11 on third down. You know how hard it is to go 9 of 11 on third down? Now, some Cowboy fan out there is saying, well, we went 8 of 11 on third down tonight. What do you mean? Well, it was the way that the Giants did it and the way that they leaned on this Cowboys defensive front in the waning moments of this football game. Cam Scataboo, the Punisher, Tyrone Tracy giving you a different change of pace. I love everything that the New York Giants did. And like I said, I'm going to sound like a broken record here on Westwood One Sports Night. If you can control the line of scrimmage on both sides of the football, you're going to win football games, man. You're going to be in it. You're going to be in it. The New York Giants look legit, America. I had the Dallas Cowboys as a Super Bowl contender. And the New York Giants tonight punched them in the mouth. How does it make me feel now about New York? Maybe, just maybe. Maybe, just maybe. Those of you out there that were kissing their ass all offseason, calling them the flavor of the week. Oh, they're the most likely team to go from worst to first. Maybe you weren't so wrong when it comes to the New York Giants, man. Super duper impressive performance tonight from Big Blue. I want to double click on Jackson Dart here for a second because I was very critical of him throughout the course of this offseason. And I had big questions about, hey, is he going to be the quarterback of the future? I believe a couple of weeks before the season started, we had the conversation of, hey, at season's end, will the Giants be in the market for a starting quarterback? The way that Jackson Dart looked tonight, no, they're not going to be in the market for a starting quarterback. Not only was this quality play in a big-time spot on Sunday Night Football season opener, everybody's watching. Not only was this a quality start from Jackson Dart, he willed this group to victory, I thought. You know, obviously the help of the run game is huge, and the offensive line played tremendous as well. But some of the scrambles that he had when Dallas did everything right in the secondary, they did everything right from a coverage standpoint. Some of the scrambles that he had, absolutely backbreaking. Backbreaking. And I'm a Commanders fan. You all know it. I can't stand the Giants. I have to give credit where credit is due. Jackson Dart was special tonight, man. Nothing short of it. Nothing short of it. And it's rare in sports that the numbers and the box score tell the entire story of a football game. That's what happened here tonight. 23 of 29, 230 yards, 3 touchdowns, 11 carries for 54 yards for Jackson Dart. He was darn near flawless in this football game here this evening as the Giants, to me, put the NFC on notice. That's my biggest takeaway from this thing. The New York Giants, with this win against the Dallas Cowboys, to me, have put the rest of the NFC on notice. We're here. We're legit. Rome wasn't built in a day. But as we've seen in the National Football League, it doesn't take 5-6 years to rebuild a program. The New York Giants look like they're ready to compete right now within the landscape of the NFC. And it all starts with their offensive line play and their defensive line play. We talked a lot about the offense with Jackson Dart. I want to get to this Giants defense. Think about how good Dallas was offensively a season ago. Historically good. It's the driving force, right, behind us thinking the Cowboys are a Super Bowl team. It's their offense. Tonight, 244 yards of offense for the Dallas Cowboys. Here's the other thing. Both teams were sloppy, right? It was 19 penalties for over 200 yards. Wasn't pretty for either of these two teams. But when it comes to the Dallas Cowboys and what they were offensively tonight, and it all starts with them not being able to run the football to me. I thought last year one of the under-talked about storylines in terms of Dallas's success offensively is that Javonte Williams and company were consistently keeping the boys ahead of the sticks, right? And Dak Prescott obviously played as good a quarterback as anybody, but he was helped by that running game. When you're going up against a pass rush like the Giants and you don't have a run game to support you and you're just asking Dak to just run straight drop back against that front, I don't care how good your offensive line is, this Giants front four is the best in the NFL. You saw it all night tonight. And look, I know that they didn't officially register a sack, right? But think about their ability to consistently force the football out of Dak Prescott's hands quickly. I thought they were awesome tonight, man. Disruptive on the interior with their rush, disruptive off the edge with their rush. I thought their guys in the secondary made plays. That's my bigger takeaway too, right? This secondary of the Giants, much maligned, right, over the past couple of seasons. Look at what they did tonight against the duo of George Pickens and CeeDee Lamb. 8 catches for 62 yards combined, or 72 yards combined, rather. That's a hell of a night. It's a hell of a night for this Giants secondary. They unlocked a weapon, too. They unlocked a weapon. Start them on your fantasy team. Put them on your parlays. Isaiah Likely, 8 targets tonight. 8 catches. 2 touchdowns. Big time. Winning against safeties and linebackers. Winning at the catch point against DBs. Competing his ass off at the point of attack as a blocker. Come on, man. It was impressive. It was impressive. I have to give the Giants credit where credit is due, man. This was a statement win that should put the rest of the conference on notice. What do I mean by that? I'm not saying the Giants are going to win the Super Bowl. I'm not saying the Giants are going to even make the playoffs. But each and every week, when you take on that group, you're going to leave the game black and blue. There was a physical element in a physical style that they brought to this football game tonight. I hate to, you know, use this commonly used phrase, man. They punched Dallas in the mouth. This was New York through and through. This is Timberlands, a Yankee hat, and baggy-ass blue jeans. That's what this was tonight. This was a New York-style win from the Giants. It's so similar to, like, the grit that the New York Knicks showed during their NBA Finals running. You want to talk about a team taking on the personality of its city. For the first time in a long time, I think the New York Giants are taking after the personality of the city. They're tough as nails, man. This is blue collar. This is what you want. What a start for the New York Giants. 28-20 winners over the Dallas Cowboys on Sunday Night Football. We're wrapping up the day that was in the National Football League. First Sunday of the NFL season. Where else would you rather be? But here on Westwood One Sports Tonight, Whitney Youngest and Charles Odell Willingham will get you up to 3 a.m. Eastern time, breaking down all the top stories, including the one we just saw, the New York Giants putting the entire NFC on notice with their victory on Sunday Night Football. Couple of surprise performances today throughout the National Football League. I'll tell you who's real and who's fake next here on Westwood One Sports Night.
1: 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Chiefs, Broncos, a legendary rivalry with historic ramifications. 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Who will take the lead this season? Chiefs and Broncos, tomorrow night, 8:15 Eastern, on the Westwood One Sports app.
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0: Sports Tonight, breaking down every angle of the first Sunday of football in the National Football League. What a day it was, man. Big time performance by Josh Allen and the Bills. We'll talk about that as we ease our way into the midnight hour. A historic performance offensively from the Chicago Bears. We'll talk about that as we ease our way into the midnight hour. If you're just now joining us, Sunday Night Football wrapping up in the New York Giants, in my opinion, sending a message to the rest of the NFC that, hey, we're no longer going to be the doormats of this conference. A 28-20 win over the Dallas Cowboys. Impressive performance from this Giants defensive front. And then most importantly, man, Jackson Dart, a dude that I had a lot of reservations about, he came out and balled here tonight. And I think for the first time in a long time, the New York Giants starting to take after the personality of their city. Let's bring in our guy, Denton Day. He's going to help us get through a little NFL real or fake so I can help, you know, try to decipher what it is and what it ain't after week one. What's going on?
1: Yeah, we had a couple big big games on this Sunday, big surprises on this Sunday. So I got a couple teams for you that many people maybe didn't think were going to win that pulled off a big win, and you got to tell me if this team is real or if this is a little bit of a head fake. A lot of head fakes come about in week number one of the NFL, so you are going to be the deciding voice on this. Linnell, let's start in the NFC North. A big matchup between the Packers and the Vikings. Kyler Murray goes down. Carson Wentz, LOL, he steps in. They beat the Packers. Are the Minnesota Vikings quarterbacked by Carson Wentz? Murray does have a concussion. Are they Minnesota quarterbacked by Carson Wentz, real or fake?
0: So this is tough. If you were tapped in last week to Predictions Week on Westwood One Sports Night, you know that I have the Vikings representing the NFC in the Super Bowl. Now, if Kyler Murray's not the quarterback, obviously that take takes totally different shape. Of course, I don't have confidence in Carson Wentz leading this group to the promised land, but there was a silver lining from today, man. What they did defensively, Brian Flores putting Jordan Love in the blender, and I don't even want to say putting him in the blender because that makes it seem like Jordan Love played bad, but just throwing the kitchen sink at him, blitzing relentlessly. It led to some shot plays and some chunk plays in the passing game from Green Bay, but ultimately the Vikings defense able to get the upper hand. What an impressive win, Denton. I mean, I don't want to say that they're real as with Carson Wentz under center, but man, that defensive performance today is why I think they're good enough to go to the Super Bowl.
1: It is stunning how bad J.J. McCarthy is. I mean, he is so bad that I looked at Carson Wentz and been like, wow, Justin Jefferson has a real quarterback.
0: You know, he's not
1: and
0: that
1: it's
0: bad,
1: Carson
0: right?
1: Wentz. Oh, my God, it's terrible. All right, continuing on here. Real or fake? Teams that got surprise wins in the NFL that you got to decide if this is real, if this is fake. How about Minnesota's former quarterback, now in Las Vegas, the Raiders with a big win? Are they real or are they fake?
0: Look, the Dolphins, we saw up close in person, Denton, are just terrible. I told you all that they're going to be picking first coming up here in the 2027 NFL draft. They proved that today. I mean, total beatdown. It was 23-17. I don't think that tells the story of how the Raiders, to me, flat out dominated this football game, guys. I thought it was really impressive from the get-go just watching Clint Kubiak, you know, call this offense, man. I thought, you know, they did a good job staying ahead of schedule. The run game was going with Ashton Jeanty. He had a really nice day, 23 carries for 102 yards. And look, on the day, right, it wasn't great. It was 3 yards in a cloud of dust football for the most part. But for Clint Kubiak, first-time head coach, not first-time play caller, to have that patience to stick with it even when there wasn't a whole lot of big-time chunk runs,

0: I think says a lot. Their defense, to me, we look at all the additions that they made. Quay Walker, N'Kobe Dean, Quiddy Pei, who had 2 sacks today. I mean, they were flying around on that side of the football. The Raiders are fake, right? We know they're not going to make the postseason. They could be real in terms of being like a pesky out each and every week in the National Football League. What is real, though, to me, for the Las Vegas Raiders, maybe that defense. I do think there may be something there when it comes to that group, simply because of how disruptive that pass rush was. Now, is that a byproduct of playing the Dolphins? Maybe. But a W is a W. Shout out to the Raiders, man.
1: Worth noting that you can be real and still, you know, 7-10. So I
0: for
1: think
0: sure.
1: That, yeah, pesky out is a good way to describe them, so long as Kirk stays healthy. Although it would be nice to see Fernando Mendoza, but preferably not until week number 8, because that schedule is insane to start. All right, continuing on, real or fake, week number 1 of the NFL, surprise teams that got a win. How about the Cardinals, led by Jacoby Brissett, over the Los Angeles Chargers? Is Arizona real or fake?
0: Listen, we're going to talk about the Chargers in more detail a little bit later on in the show. I mean, for the Chargers to come out and put that performance up, it was staggering. At home, I don't have enough bad things to say. But it's not a surprise to me in terms of why this happened. They could not get after Jacoby Brissett, who was dealing today, Denton. I know I had a lot of strong thoughts coming out of preseason about Carson Beck playing, and look, he's a youngster. You know you have no future with Jacoby Brissett. The way that Jacoby Brissett played today, 27-37, 277 and a touchdown, if I'm Kevin O'Connell, I am calling the Cardinals right now. I may offer a first-round pick to acquire the services of Jacoby Brissett. The Vikings are in desperate need of a quarterback, and I know that doesn't answer the question right away, but that's food for thought for later on in the show, guys. Because, I mean, the way that Jacoby played today, if you give Justin Jefferson and that receiving group that type of quarterback play, they'll be fine. I thought Marvin Harrison Jr. played well. Trey McBride did his thing. The thing that was most impressive, though, about Arizona, sound like a broken record here again, that front. They did such a good job getting after Justin Herbert all afternoon long. And look, remember last year the excuses that the Chargers had up front along that offensive line? They were without Rashawn Slater. They were without, you know, Joe Alt. They were in there today. And this Cardinals pass rush got busy, man. I thought they were aggressive sending guys out of the secondary. I thought you saw, you know, some of the big boys winning their individual matchups up front. Roy Lopez, America, get familiar with that name, the defensive tackle for the Cardinals. He played really well today and was able to collapse the pocket a couple of times on Justin Herbert. I just thought it was an overall really strong performance. Walter Nolan pressing the pocket, looking good. They made plays, man, throughout the course of this game. You forced a turnover as you had Justin Herbert throw a pick. You had Omarion Hampton put the ball on the turf. You win the turnover battle in an early season game like this, you're going to be able to have a chance to win no matter who you're playing. I think this game, though, similarly to Sunday Night Football, right? I thought Sunday Night Football said more about the Giants than the Cowboys. I think this Cardinals-Chargers game said more about the Chargers than the Arizona Cardinals, man. I think we know that the Cardinals are going to be probably not that good. Maybe they enter the frisky category at some point. But the Chargers, man, they're the same old Chargers.
1: Yeah, woof on the Chargers. All right, final one here. Real or fake, saving the best for last. The Jets, who beat the Tennessee Titans.
0: Yeah.
1: Are they real or are they fake?
0: Well, one of our most viewed YouTube shorts on our Westwood One Sports Night YouTube account is me saying that the Jets are going to be a hell of a lot better than everyone thinks they're going to be in 2026. I thought they showed that today. Geno Smith, I don't know how many times he was touched throughout the course of this football game. I got to give a big, massive, big boy shout out to the offensive line of the New York Jets. I thought they did an awesome job keeping that Titans pass rush at bay. Geno Smith, efficient, played mistake-free football. They were able to have success on the ground with Breece Hall and Braylon Allen. They got after Cam Ward. There was a lot to like if you're a Jets fan. It was the Titans, though. So it's hard for me to really buy too much into what I saw. But the Jets, they pushed Tennessee around today. And when you're an organization like the Jets that's lost so much over the course of time, a season-opening win, it changes the vibe for your entire room, for your entire organization, man. I thought the Jets played big time football today. Can I give some shout out, a big shout out rather, to David Bailey, who was just a dude unchained today. Played like a man possessed. David Bailey today with a team leading 6 pressures, 23.1% pressure rate. That may end up being one of the highest in all of week one in the NFL. He was unblockable tonight, man. That's why you take a guy that high for him to come in and have impact right away. They may have their pass rush figured out with David Bailey. I think he's the type of dude that is going to be a perennial 16, 17, 18 sack dude within the landscape of the National Football League. He came out with a bang in the season opener. That has been real or fake here on Westwood One Sports Night. Get you up to speed with everything that happened throughout the first Sunday of the National Football League season. What a day it was, man. We had the Buffalo Bills come up with a big-time win against Houston. We'll break that down for you as we roll throughout the midnight hour on the East Coast. I'm here kicking it with you each and every Sunday, 11 p.m. to 3 a.m. Eastern Time here on Westwood One Sports Night, breaking down the day that was in the National Football League. Coming up on the other side, there was a NFC quarterback that proved that he should be the MVP of the league.
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0: Westwood One Sports Night, getting you up to 3 a.m. Eastern Time, breaking down the day that was in the National Football League. First NFL Sunday of the year in the books. We'll recap it all for you over the next 3 hours as we get you up to 3 a.m. Eastern Time. I'm the youngest in Charles and L. Willingham, 28 years of age, brash, and ready to talk about the NFL, man. It was a tough day for your boy, as I am a fan of the Washington Commanders. Tough day for us, but silver lining if there's some folks out there listening in the DMV. Silver lining for today if you're a Commanders fan. I thought your defense, which they invested a lot of money into, I thought your defense, looked really darn good and showed that, hey, we're going to be able to keep you in football games while the offense works out the kinks with new offensive coordinator David Blau. Number to hit us up on the talking text line, 310-840-4910, 310-840-4910. We'll be here with you each and every Sunday night, 11 p.m. to 3 a.m. Eastern Time, recapping the day that was in the NFL. I'm super excited to talk a little bit more about Joe Burrow and the Bengals. They had a spectacular performance. Sunday Night Football was excellent. We'll give some flowers to the New York Giants as we move into the 1 a.m. hour on the East Coast. Coming up in exactly 1 hour, 1 a.m. Eastern Time, our Sunday superlatives here on Westwood One Sports Night. I'll tell you, the best win of the day, the worst loss, the best day. We'll have the phone lines opened up for that as well. So make sure you keep it locked here to Westwood One Sports Night. The most impressive thing I saw today out of the National Football League was what the Chicago Bears did on offense, hanging 59 points on the Carolina Panthers. What was so impressive about what they did, America? It was this. It was the fact that they not only put up 59 points, but on the ground, they beat this football team to a pulp. They took their heart out of their chest. You know what the damn Chicago Bears did? When you have a performance like that on the ground, on the road, come on, man. The numbers don't even tell the whole story. I tweeted it out earlier in the day, and you can hit me up on Twitter. It's the same handle on each and every social media platform. It is at NELL_BTP. I said, man, the Bears running game is just nasty. And it's the versatility of it, man. They're hitting you with this zone run scheme. They're hitting you on inside zone. They're hitting you on outside zone. They're hitting you with misdirection stuff. DeAndre Swift had a hell of a day, 3-touchdown performance, but like the first dude rarely brought him down. I thought the running backs of the Bears were special. Here are the numbers. 39 carries, 291 yards, America. 7.5 yards a pop. They went to Carolina and did that. This is the same Panthers defense that just gave Jalen Phillips damn near $100 million. This is the same, you know, Panthers defense that just gave David Lloyd big-time money, making him one of the highest-paid linebackers in football, adding to what was already considered to be a top-10 unit. Chicago cared nothing about that today. Doing that on the road, away from the Windy City, is the equivalent of me kicking your door down, smacking your wife on the ass, putting your kids to sleep, drinking your liquor, eating your favorite TV dinner, eating a big piece of chicken in the refrigerator. Just a disrespectful performance today from Chicago. And I love it, because what's football about, especially within the landscape of that physical, nasty, tough and rugged NFC North? What's it all about? What's it all about, America? It's about, can you control the line of scrimmage? Chicago showed today, at least offensively, yes, we can. The one thing that concerned me a little bit about Chicago is while they scored 59, they gave up 37. It was one of Bryce Young's best performances as a member of the Carolina Panthers. And if you're a Panthers fan, I mean, I feel like you got to agree with me on that. The one thing that I continue to be impressed with, though, when it comes to Chicago and Caleb Williams, think about the way America talks about Caleb Williams. Pre-draft, after his rookie year, after last year, and then the way that they talked about him this offseason. People don't like that he's a different type of cat. He is what I like to call the epitome of a Gen Z quarterback. What does that mean? He paints his nails. He goes to Paris Fashion Week. He cares about his clothes. He's on social media a lot. He hangs out with streamers. He's not your traditional quarterback. You know what I'm saying? He's a different personality at the position. And I believe that some folks allowed their opinion about his personality to color how they analyze him as a quarterback. Make no mistake about it. By season's end, and I said this throughout the course of the offseason, by season's end, Caleb Williams is going to be viewed as a consensus, not top 10, top 5 quarterback within the landscape of the National Football League. Especially if he's going to continue to be supported, you know, by this rushing attack the way that he was today. He had it easy today. He made some spectacular plays and some wild plays because that's just what he does. He's that type of cat. But, man, the reality is he didn't have to work too hard for it. The Bears played complimentary football on the offensive side. We got somebody typing at us in the chat. I got Pine Needle, of all folks, saying the Bears played the Panthers. Let's not get too excited. I don't know how you can sit up there with a straight face and say that. And I'm curious to see whether or not the talking heads on national TV tomorrow are going to have that lazy ass take. Because let's be real here. What do you mean it's the Panthers? The Panthers' defense is one of the best in football, and they added two dudes that were fringe all-pro performers a year ago in Jalen Phillips and Devin Lloyd. So don't talk to me about, well, the defense wasn't that good. Caleb Bald, man, and Ben Johnson, that Sean McVay coaching tree, that Shanahan coaching tree, gets a whole lot of credit, right? They do. And they've got dudes all across the league, you know, having success as play callers. What we've seen from Ben Johnson in his first year last year and then his first game here, what we've seen from that guy, he is an offensive mastermind. And what's most impressive to me about Ben Johnson, it's not the prolific passing attack, right? It's his ability to consistently marry up the run game and the pass game. Routinely. Everything looks the same for Chicago. That's why they're so difficult to stop. Everything looks the same. That's how you keep a pass rush like Carolina at bay. They didn't know whether it was a run or a pass on a down in, down out basis. And that Chicago offense capitalized. Whoever the designer is of the run game coordinator drawing it up, shout out to you. But I do want to get back to Caleb Williams for a second, because we all should love Caleb Williams, man, because he's just like you and I, right? No matter what you do for a living, whether you're a plumber, whether you're a damn HVAC technician, whether you flip burgers at Burger King, whether you work for Amazon, in your personal and your professional life, everybody's been doubted, right? That's just the reality of the world. In your personal and your professional life, you're going to be doubted. Caleb Williams has been doubted. Y'all talked about this brother like a dog. Questioning his sexuality, hating on him for painting his nails, saying that he was a diva. Dude, Caleb Williams, by season's end, is going to be considered a consensus top five quarterback throughout the landscape of the National Football League. I truly do believe that. And what's beautiful about the Bears and what they did today, there's some stuff that you saw today, right? That I don't know if it was real or not. We just hit real or fake here on Westwood One Sports Night. There was some stuff that you saw today that I don't know how real it was. You know what I'm saying? Maybe Q-Big Zirconia. But there's some stuff that I know will translate throughout the course of the regular season. I believe what you saw today from Caleb Williams and this Chicago Bears offense is something that is going to translate throughout the course of the regular season. When you're able to have that sort of success on the ground, running the football, controlling the line of scrimmage, that travels on the road. You could do that at home. Bread and butter stuff, man. Here are the teams that have scored 59 points or more in the past decade. We had the Bears do it tonight. The Raiders put up 63, which sounds crazy to say, by the way. The Raiders put up 63 in 2023. I remember the Dolphins beat down to the Broncos in that same year. They put up a 70-piece. And then the Ravens put up 59 on the Dolphins back in 2019. So what we saw today, was no small feat, I would say, from the Chicago Bears. The performance of their defense was monster. Excuse me, the performance of their offense, rather, was ferocious. They were explosive. They were physical. They created chunk plays on the ground and through the air. My question is, how sustainable is it? I do believe that it's sustainable because you can because of the run game. But, like, can they do it on a week-in, week-out basis? This is going to be the telltale sign of the growth of Caleb Williams from a maturity standpoint. What he did today, and if you didn't get the chance to watch, man, go get you Game Pass, something, catch the highlights. The way that he played on a snap-in, snap-out basis, the patience that he had. At the quarterback spot, man, you have to be the great ones, right? The great ones are able to not get bored doing the mundane. The great ones are able to not get bored making the routine easy play. And he did that all afternoon long. He never got bored with getting completions. That's what this league is about at the quarterback position. You got to be able to find completions. Something that they've talked about within that organization with Caleb Williams, right, is the completion percentage for him over the first couple of years of his career. It's something that, for as talented as he is, it doesn't look right. In 2024, his rookie year, 62.5% completion percentage. Last year, clearly a monster year for the kid, 58% completion percentage. You're not going to be able to survive like that. You got to be able to stay ahead of the chains. You don't have to be Superman as much when you continuously take the routine play that's there for you. Today, in week one, he completed 72% of his passes, 21-29. Uber efficient on the day, man. And I know there were some splash plays, right, as they made chunk plays, you know, through the air. There were some explosives. But what I loved the most about Caleb Williams' performance is his ability to just consistently take what the defense has given him, playing on schedule, playing on time. Dude's got the goods, man. And then you saw the special stuff. Him throwing on the Superman cape, some of the scrambles that he had throughout the course of this game when Carolina did finally get it right in the back end from a coverage standpoint. He burns you with his legs. There's nothing Caleb Williams can't do. That kid looks like Patrick Mahomes reincarnated. That's the best comp for him. If you're a Bears fan, man, be happy about what you saw today. Because if that kid continues to grow, he was awesome last year, by the way, right? The 58% completion percentage is going to, you know, make some people go, was he really that good? But if you watch these games, you know, he's got a one in a million sort of arm. The things that he could do with his arm, the plays that he makes using his legs, like, he's Pat Mahomes, man. And I hate to use Pat Mahomes as a comp because it's almost a disrespect to what Pat has accomplished here in the early portion of his NFL career. But, man, when I look at Caleb, I don't know if you feel the same way, America. That's what I see. He's special. He is special. And I think as we roll throughout this season, the important thing that I'm going to monitor is what he mastered today and what all great quarterbacks, are able to master. You cannot get bored making the routine play. I'm bullish on the performance of the Bears. We got to hear from their starting signal caller, Caleb Williams, after his monstrous performance in week one. He had this to say about how the Bears fared in the season opener.
1: Go clean up. We got to go be truthers. Obviously, this is going to be our kind of worst game. I know points don't necessarily show that, but execution and, you know, the blocking and the hold, the penalties, all these different things. And so just being able to be a truther about who we are and go watch the film. And I know we won. Obviously, the goal each week is to go 1-0. We did that this.
0: If that's going to be the worst performance of the season, good luck to the rest of the NFL. 552 yards of total offense this afternoon for the Chicago Bears, and they made it look easy. I think they're the class of the conference after week one because I think they've got the best unit in the entire NFC. Think about all of the elite units, air quotes, right, in the NFC. The Eagles' defense, I think, is an elite unit within the NFC. The Vikings' defense is an elite unit within the landscape of the NFC. The Cowboys' offense, we think, is an elite unit within the landscape of the NFC, right? The 49ers' offense, based off how they looked on Thursday, is an elite unit within the landscape of the conference. Seattle's defense. I think the Bears' offense is the best of them all. I think the Bears' offense is the most elite unit in the entire conference. When they're at their best, when they're rolling like they were tonight, I mean, first and foremost, you know how demoralizing that is? How demoralizing that is to give up that sort of, you know, rushing numbers, to get pushed around like that for the entirety of four quarters? It's embarrassing. It is, man. They decided to run it 39 times. That's the epitome of them saying, hey, we don't think you can stop us. Bottom line. I don't know. I want to give credit to Chicago like I have been. But, like, as bullish as I am on Chicago after the performance, I'm just as concerned about Carolina, guys. I mean, this defense was supposed to be a legitimate top 10 unit within the NFL, and they got totally pushed around and bullied on that side of the football. It's inexcusable. It honestly is, man. It's inexcusable. I don't know moving forward. What things are going to look like for Carolina and whether or not this was a real indictment of who they are. But, like, I can't understate it. This was horrible if you're a Carolina Panthers fan. You didn't tackle worth the darn. Guys weren't getting off blocks up front. And then I think the bigger development is they look gassed at times throughout this game. In Chicago, if you got the chance to watch this one, had some long drives throughout the course of this football game where they're eating up clock. They had a 9-play, 73-yard drive that eats up 6 minutes of clock. You know, they had a 13-play drive in the second half that eats up 6 minutes of clock. A 12-minute drive that eats up 8 minutes of clock in the fourth quarter. Like, they made Carolina start sucking wind, and they look gassed, man. And I thought, you know, that's an overall indictment of your program and the type of camp that you ran, dude, if you're Dave Canales. So, if you're a Bears fan, plenty to be excited about. If you're a Panthers fan, not so much. Got to go back to the drawing board and pick up the pieces. The Bears' offensive explosion, the biggest development of the day to me within the landscape of the NFC. In the AFC, an MVP-caliber quarterback found out today that he's not going to have to do it all alone. I'll give you the details on that next. 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
2: 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Or will John Harbaugh put a halt to the hype by spoiling the Cowboys opener in his New York debut?
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19: There is a dangerous trend among teenagers right now that a lot of parents don't even know to look out for. New study out of the University of Mississippi estimates more than 500,000 American teens used inhalants in the past year. Everyday products like aerosol sprays and increasingly nitrous oxide or laughing gas. Now, a lot of this is fueled by social media, where it is made to look funny and harmless. But here's what worries doctors. Because these products are legal, because they are sitting right in our homes and our garages, kids might assume they are safe. They're not. Inhaling them can cause real lasting damage to the brain and nerves. Even a single use can trigger a fatal heart rhythm. The best protection is a direct conversation. Make sure your kids understand that legal and household do not equal safe. I'm Dr. Sanjay Gupta, helping you live a better life.
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2: All righty. A lot more to get to. Woo! As we begin to ease our way into the final hour of power on this program, I am totally losing it here in real time. I guess this is an appropriate time to quickly peel the curtain back. It's my cousin's anniversary. Shout out to my cousin. She is in Ocean City with her husband. And I'm dog sitting. Only problem is, I'm very allergic to dogs. And as I was recording my content earlier, it's been a long day for you, boy. I woke up at like 8:30 this morning after getting off the show late last night to do local TV here in DC. Then me and, you know, Denton, who's producing the show tonight, did the Commanders pregame show. And then intensely watched the game and the 1 o'clock window. Then we had to watch Sunday Night Football. Now we're here. It's been a long day, and my eyes, it's not even my eyes at this point. I'm just having these ridiculous sneeze attacks, so excuse me if I over the microphone. I promise you I'm okay. 310-840-4910 is the number. We got a couple of calls lined up. If you're on the line, stay there. I want to tag in the super producer of the program, my guy Denton Day. Denton, you want to introduce a new staple here on Westwood One Sports Night that we'll do on Sundays here?
3: Yes, this is obviously a new show, right? This is the first time we're doing this. We've made the jump. Linnell is going to be the first voice you hear after every single Sunday Night Football game moving forward this year. It's great. But what comes with the new show is we are throwing stuff at the wall and seeing what sticks. So a new take, a segment we're going to try here is called Take Temperature. I've done this before in previous iterations at previous stops, but I think it'll work really well with you, Linnell. So what it's going to be is pretty simple. I got a couple of takes. I'm going to give them to you. I'm going to put them out in the ether, and then you got to judge them. You could like them and call me a genius. You could hate them and call me an idiot. It's up to you. You have all the power in this. Pretty simple, right? Pretty basic.
2: Pretty basic. Let's get into it then.
3: All right, so let's start. The first and foremost of Take Temperature, Justin Herbert is the problem in Los Angeles. This is now, what, offensive coordinator 4 with Mike McDaniel? They were beating the drum. Oh, he has so many plays that he couldn't call before that he's going to call for Justin Herbert. And where did that land them? In the loss category to Arizona, of all teams.
2: Yeah, 26-14 was the result. And to make matters worse, they were at home, guys. Justin Herbert being the main problem. I mean, he's definitely not the solution right now. You can't throw an interception the way that he did. I didn't think he did a great job avoiding pressure today. Two things cost LA today. One, defensively, they really didn't have a whole lot of answers. They don't have a pass rush, guys. Like, their pass rush may end up being one of the worst in the National Football League. Jacoby Brissett was comfortable all day long, and he delivered some seeds from the pocket. And then you had the turnover from Omarion Hampton. And, like, that's just something that you know, quite frankly, cannot survive. Can I read the drive chart for you of the of the Chargers in the second half? They got the ball coming out of the locker room. 5 plays, 19 yards, punt. 3 plays, 60-yard touchdown drive. Woo! 5 plays, 6 yards, punt. A blocked punt that they had. An interception that Justin Herbert threw. Turnover on downs on 2 consecutive possessions. The block punt, we sleep on that part of this as well, man. Like, that's just tough, man. They shot themselves in the foot today, and it's hard to win in that situation.
3: So we'll call that a maybe on the take. All right, take number two here. Sorry, I can't count. Like some of these coaches, they can't count either.

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3: I don't need to hear anything from anybody. There's too much riding on my mind being locked in. Play offense, not defense. If you play hard and you play the game right, nobody really gets on you. They're going to boo you here and there, but if you show them that you care and that you're playing hard, that's what you need to do. Just play the game one way. You hit a ball in the gap, run. Boom, coming in hot.
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5: A Better Life with Dr. Sanjay Gupta.
6: If there is one public health message that never gets old, it is this. Screening can save lives. And now there's an easier option to test for colorectal cancer and hopefully catch it really early. For the first time, the American Cancer Society is including a simple blood test among its recommended screening options for average-risk adults 45 and older. Colonoscopy is still the gold standard. Why? Well, it can find and remove precancerous growths before they ever turn into cancer. A blood test can't do that, so this isn't meant to replace that. But here's the thing. About 1 in 3 eligible adults still have not been screened at all. And colorectal cancer is now the leading cause of cancer death for Americans under the age of 50. If what's held you back is the prep or the procedure, this option takes away your last excuse. I'm Dr. Sanjay Gupta. Helping you live a better life.
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0: My guy, Denton Day. Denton, you want to introduce a new staple here on Western One Sports Night that we'll do on Sundays here?
1: Yes, this is obviously a new show, right? This is the first time we're doing this. We've made the jump. Linnell is going to be the first voice you hear after every single Sunday night football game moving forward this year. It's great. But what comes with the new show is we are throwing stuff at the wall and seeing what sticks. So a new take, a segment we're going to try here is called Take Temperature. I've done this before in previous iterations at previous stops, but I think it'll work really well with you, Linnell. So what it's going to be is pretty simple. I got a couple of takes. I'm going to give them to you. I'm going to put them out in the ether, and then you got to judge them. You could like them and call me a genius. You could hate them and call me an idiot. It's up to you. You have all the power in this. Pretty simple, right? Pretty basic.
0: Pretty basic. Let's get into it then.
1: All right, so let's start. The first and foremost of Take Temperature, Justin Herbert is the problem in Los Angeles. This is now, what, offensive coordinator 4 with Mike McDaniel? They were beating the drum. Oh, he has so many plays that he couldn't call before that he's going to call for Justin Herbert. And where did that land them? In the loss category to Arizona, of all teams.
0: Yeah, 26-14 was the result. And to make matters worse, they were at home, guys. Justin Herbert being the main problem. I mean, he's definitely not the solution right now. You can't throw an interception the way that he did. I didn't think he did a great job avoiding pressure today. Two things cost LA today. One, defensively, they really didn't have a whole lot of answers. They don't have a pass rush, guys. Like, their pass rush may end up being one of the worst in the National Football League. Jacoby Brissett was comfortable all day long, and he delivered some seeds from the pocket. And then you had the turnover from Omarion Hampton. And, like, that's just something that you know, quite frankly, cannot survive. Can I read the drive chart for you of the Chargers in the second half? They got the ball coming out of the locker room. 5 plays, 19 yards, punt. 3 plays, 60-yard touchdown drive. Woo! 5 plays, 6 yards, punt. A blocked punt that they had. An interception that Justin Herbert threw. Turnover on downs on 2 consecutive possessions. The blocked punt, we sleep on that part of this as well, man. Like, that's just tough, man. They shot themselves in the foot today, and it's hard to win in that situation.
1: So we'll call that a maybe on the take. All right, take number two here. Sorry, I can't count. Like some of these coaches, they can't count either. Matt LaFleur will not make it to the end of the year in Green Bay. I mean, you just lost to Carson Wentz. That as itself in 2026 should be grounds for a departure.
0: I'm going to have to strongly disagree for the simple fact that he got the extension this offseason. If it wasn't for that, I don't see Green Bay as an organization that's willing to pay somebody to be at home. But that being said, Denton, to your point, like, you're not totally off. Like, you're actually high-key spot on. You can't melt away the way that they did today, giving up 29 unanswered to Carson Wentz in the Vikings. Very bullish on the Vikings defense, for the record. Carson Wentz, though, not so bullish, man. He ruined a part of my life a couple of years ago when he pissed down his leg for Washington. But I mean, look, as far as Coach LaFleur goes, there was some good today from the Packers. I thought Jordan Love looked good. They had some explosives in the pass game. They missed Josh Jacobs desperately. They couldn't run the ball. And then defensively, they couldn't stop the run. Soft performance from Green Bay today.
1: Yeah, I keep waiting for Jordan Love to take the next step and rise to the level of quarterback, to where you look at him as like one of the top quarterbacks in the league. And every single time I ask him to do that, he reminds me that he is not one of those guys. All right, this might be the biggest scorcher on here, so I saved it for last. For the first time since 2020, the NFC South will have not one, but two teams that finish with 10 or more wins.
0: Wait, can you repeat that again? I heard you say it, but I want to make sure that I'm not tripping here. It's getting late.
1: Yeah, so for the first time since 2020, the NFC South, the division with the Falcons, Panthers, Saints, Buccaneers, will have two teams that have 10 or more wins this year.
0: I mean, of course not. They're the only division, Denton Day, that's without a win. after week one. So.

0: I was in the middle of the Atlantic Ocean when it happened. There was a sudden jolt and our submarine crashed on the seafloor. We were in total darkness.
1: You would never say that a first down is the same as a touchdown. 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
1: Almost 50% of Rhode Island homes are more than 65 years old. And over the last 35 years, New England Boiler Works has installed more boilers in Rhode Island than

0: Mountain Sports presents Linnell Willingham.
1: All righty, man. Wow. Finally time to put a bow on this bad boy. Westwood One Sports Night, getting you up to 3 a.m. Eastern time as we recap the day that was in the NFL. For just getting the chance to tap into the program for the first time tonight, here are the top stories. The Bengals defense forced four turnovers, rather, and beat Tampa in a huge win. Saints and Lions go to OT. Really valiant effort from New Orleans. They trailed by 21 at a point in this game and then was able to make this thing interesting. Robert Saleh losing his debut as the head coach of the Titans. They fell 23-10 at home to the Jets. Declan Doyle making his debut as Ravens OC. Lamar Jackson and company electric on the day. 41-23 winners. Lamar 300 yards on the ground. Derrick Henry 3 touchdowns and a 140 on the ground. The Steelers, they were victorious over the Falcons. And really an ugly game. We had someone...

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1: Rips it home on the backhand. 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

0: I think it's like Cyrus is the name of the song. Yeah.
1: Wow. Iconic. Carl yeah, in Chicago will like that a lot. That's good. Thank you, Addy. That's Music Monday. Pete wins.
0: Thanks, Addy.
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1: 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Laura Jimenez runs the board. 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
0: Awesome stuff. Can't wait for Monday Night Football. 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
20: Toley throwing the first immaculate inning since Pedro 23 years ago. The Sox take 2-3 from the Royals, a 4-1 rain delayed win last night.
21: After we had three straight strikes, I was like, you know, pops out of the brain.
20: Well, he was on Essen last night. Walpole's Cam Schlittler, meantime, moves to the front of the Cy Young talk. He allowed just one hit over six innings. Yankees shut out the Mets 2-0 as they take 2-3 Subway Series over the weekend.
21: Yeah, just again, just get in the zone, trusting the defense behind me. They got a good lineup.
20: On the YES Network, the John Harbaugh era, speaking of New York, off to a good start. New York football Giants, 28-21 win over the Cowboys in MetLife. ESPN says A.J. Brown may miss 6 weeks now with that high ankle sprain. The Boston Legacy have made it 2 straight road wins. They scored 3 goals after the 80th minute, a 3-0 shutout to the Washington Spirit.
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28: 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And on this Monday morning, the world of sports on fire as we bask in the afterglow of a glorious week one NFL Sunday. And we are going to get to all the big stories out of the football weekend, including a Texas-sized comeback Saturday night in college football. Arch Manning, Sark, and the Longhorns, they're back! Texas 24, Ohio State 23. We will sift through that result. I'm going to tell you what it means for the 2027 NFL Draft and what it means for who will win this year's national championship in college football. I will also explain how Matt LaFleur's seat, if he's sitting down right now, that seat, wherever he sits, a seat on an airplane, if Matt LaFleur is sitting down, he needs to watch his ass. Because at any moment, that seat could burst into flames. I will accurately tell you what's going on with Matt LaFleur and the Green Bay Packers and what Packers fans should expect moving forward this season following a fourth quarter meltdown in Minnesota. And I will attempt to answer this question as honestly and objectively as I can. How good are my New York football Giants? Following last night's 28-20 win on Sunday Night Football over the Dallas Cowboys. Our bets for tonight will close the show. Broncos and the Chiefs on Monday Night Football, and we'll break down that game with the Chiefs starting an undrafted free agent at left tackle in Patrick Mahomes' first game back from a torn ACL and LCL. So all the bets for the Chiefs and the Broncos, side, total, thy royal prop king, yardage prop, anytime touchdown, got it locked and loaded. That is coming your way at the end of the show. Our question for you, the audience, what is your biggest takeaway from the football weekend? Could be NFL, could be college. You can call the show, 310-840-4910. You can also text us. We have a new text message feature. Wow, how great is that? We're debuting in the year of our Lord, 2026. Guess what our big technological advancement is? We have AI about to destroy the world like Terminator 2, and we are debuting text messages on the show. 310-840-4910. Send in your text messages. We will read them later in the program. You can get into the YouTube chat and comment with YouTube chat has been lively. YouTube.com/@TheKostos. And you can tweet me. You can tweet the show at TheKostos at You Better You Bet. But we officially begin. I love this so much. And just to peel back the curtain briefly, you know, always love to think about how to structure the show, where we are placing the different topics. And the fact that I settled on this as the lead of the show, I absolutely love it. And my guess is that most shows won't lead with this, and that doesn't mean they're right and I'm wrong or vice versa. I just find this to be so utterly fascinating. Because we begin the magnificent Football Monday edition of You Better You Bet following Week 1 NFL Sunday with the new look Monsters of the Midway. As the Chicago Bears, this is not your grandfather's Chicago Bears, your dad's Chicago Bears, your older brother's Chicago Bears. Hell, this isn't even the Chicago Bears of your best friend that was born one day before you. No, we are in a whole new world, and potentially a new world for the rest of the National Football League. Yesterday, against the Panthers, there was nothing finer than the Bears and Carolina dropping 59 on that ass. 59 points for the Chicago Bears. Final score, 59-37. And the most stunning thing is that it felt like light work. It felt like light work for the Bears. You watch the game, you see the highlights. If the game had been 20 minutes longer, they could have scored 80 points in the game. Carolina was never stopping the Bears. This was an incredible offensive explosion. And I feel like, as far as the Chicago Bears are concerned, we have entered, all of us collectively as football fans, we have entered bizarro world. Because in my lifetime watching the NFL, which is 36 years since 1990. And hell, you could be way older than me, younger than me. And what I'm about to say is going to ring true. In the history of this franchise, this proud franchise that only has one Super Bowl championship, 1985. And think about that team and what I'm about to say. The Chicago Bears have almost always been a team that you identified by its defense. Defense first, offense optional. And when the offense is good, it's usually smash-mouth football. That has been the identity of this team since George Halas, since Dick Butkus, since Mike Singletary and Richard Dent, since Brian Urlacher. That has been the identity of this team. And now we have a complete flip. We are in bizarro world. Up is down, left is right, pigs are flying, what the hell's going on here? The Chicago Bears are bucking a 100-plus-year trend. They are all offense and absolutely zero defense. And it is unbelievably entertaining to watch. Ben Johnson, we can say it. I'm going to say it right now. We are now 18 regular season games into Ben Johnson's coaching career and a couple playoff games as well. He is hashtag that dude. Capital T, capital D. He is goated. He is the man. Does it mean that he's the number one head coach in the NFL? There are a lot of really good ones. Sean McVay is on that list, despite what happened on Thursday in Melbourne. Kyle Shanahan's on that list. Mike McDonald's on that list. Andy Reid, at least for now, is on that list. But I don't know how you can construct a list of the best coaches in the NFL and Ben Johnson's not on it already. How can you do it? How in the world can you do it? Now, we're only one game into the year, and I understand that. But I'm going to project how I think this is going to go. Through one game, Ben Johnson is the head coaching equivalent of Babe Ruth. This dude called his shot and said, we want to set the NFL scoring record this year. Most points per game. Game one, 59. The Cowboys almost scored 60 in week one. Unbelievable. Now, is it possible, and we'll talk about Bears-Vikings, and we'll kind of press this forward, is it possible that they drop back down to earth? Of course it is. But, I mean, do you think that's likely? Like, what's the more likely outcome? That the Bears' offense continues to crush, or they fall off a cliff? Even if they don't set the scoring record, this offense is going to be insane. It's going to be ridiculous. And Ben Johnson is like super intelligence. Like the most advanced AI model that you could possibly have. That's the level that he's operating at. And his agent of destruction is Caleb Williams. Now, if you go back to Caleb Williams' rookie year under Matt Eberflus, which is just how, I mean, Caleb Williams, talk about the upgrade that Caleb Williams has got going on. Caleb Williams used to be like not even an AI model that you pay $10 a month for. No. He was a free AI model his rookie year. You just log on to Google and you type something in, and that's Caleb Williams' rookie year. When you can ask, hey, what's the weather like in New York City today? And it responds, this is the price of tea in China. What? I didn't ask for that. And then last year, Caleb Williams was advanced, right, in year one with Ben Johnson. You could ask Caleb Williams for a detailed European history of the 20th century, and it's going to give you some really good stuff, but at the end, maybe it tells you the Germans won World War II. There's going to be some type of big error in there. That's what we saw last year with Caleb Williams. And now? I understand we're one game in. Did you watch the game yesterday? Did you watch it? It's just super intelligence. This is like AI takeover in the National Football League with those two, with Ben Johnson and Caleb Williams. Caleb Williams is on the cusp. Hasn't done it yet. Only one game. Things can go awry. And by the way, I think it could go awry coming up on Sunday. But that's a team conversation. This is a player and offense conversation. Caleb Williams feels like he's been completely unlocked. Now, if you look at the stats from Caleb yesterday, it's funny. 21 of 29, 269 passing yards, two touchdowns. To Komet and Walker. Odunze doesn't get one. Burden doesn't get one. Colston Loveland has no targets in the game. Basically, our cardio king. Just running a lot and never catching the ball. A little odd. If you look at those stats, you might think, okay, like good game for Caleb Williams, but maybe he wasn't transcendent. But then you include the rushing. 10 carries, 68 yards, two touchdowns. And you see the overwhelming command with which he is playing. It's unreal. His physical attributes, his physical talents, married with the supercomputer in Ben Johnson's head, in his brain, 59 points. DeAndre Swift, fresh off signing a contract extension. Remember heading into last year when everyone's like, really, this is what the Bears are doing at running back? Feels pretty good. Almost like Ben Johnson is going to scheme it up and they'll be able to run the ball on anybody with anybody. DeAndre Swift, 18 carries, 124 yards, three touchdowns. Kyle Manungai, 10 carries, 100 yards, and a touchdown. The Chicago Bears yesterday averaged 7.5 yards per carry. Silly. Now, the Carolina Panthers are not the 2000 Baltimore Ravens on defense. But this was beyond what you normally see. And by the way, the Panthers defense is not one of the worst defenses in the league. And there was a lot of optimism about the Panthers' defense coming into the year after signing Jalen Phillips and Devin Lloyd to the big free agent deals. And the Bears shredded them. They didn't put 30 on them. They didn't put 40 on them. They put 60 on them. 59 points. And because of this, because there's a second part to this, because of what I just said, we collectively, as football fans, as people that love this stuff, people that play fantasy, people that bet, if you're listening to the show or watching the show, you love the National Football League. You know I love the National Football League. And we speak about it on this level. We collectively, I believe, I don't want to say definitely, but I think we could be on the precipice of something truly special. In that the 2026 Chicago Bears could be the most entertaining NFL team of our lifetime. It is absolutely in the range of outcomes. Absolutely in the range of outcomes. Because this offense is incredible. Caleb is incredible. Ben Johnson is that dude. And on the flip side, the defense is horrible. And that's the flip side, right? That's the other side of the coin. This is like when people say love and hate are sides of the same coins, diametric opposites. Like, for as good as the Bears' offense is, and it is stellar. And look, like they're not going to score 59 points every game, but like you think this offense is going to be bad? After what we just saw, no way. For as good as the offense is, the defense might be as bad as the offense is good. So basically what we could be getting, the Chicago Bears, this is like, they could be like, the Cliff Kingsbury Texas Tech teams. Like, here's Patrick Mahomes playing quarterback at Texas Tech for Cliff Kingsbury, throwing for 700 yards and they lose a game 51-48. This is like in Riley, Oklahoma. The Chicago Bears are like a college football team. The entertainment value is going to be off the charts. Their defense is horrible. Consider some numbers here. Yesterday, because everyone's going to talk about the Bears offense, I just did to start the show, so I'm not criticizing, right? I love the Bears. I have Caleb Williams in so many fantasy leagues, and I'm in heaven because of it. Yesterday, the Chicago Bears averaged 7.9 yards per play, which is stupid. And in case you are really dumb with math, that means every single play the Bears averaged 8 yards. I got the, yes, and they scored 60 points. Makes sense. Do you know how many points the Carolina, or how many yards the Carolina Panthers averaged per play yesterday? The Bears averaged 7.9. The Panthers averaged 7.7. The Bears racked up 552 yards of total offense. The Panthers racked up 478. And if you want to say, well, it got away from them and the Bears are in pre, whatever you want to say in garbage time, no. The Panthers were slinging it all over the field prior to Chicago, like for the steam to this going avalanching the Panthers in the second half. Carolina was moving the ball the entire game. The Panthers, 5.7 yards per carry. Bears had 7.5. The Bears, 9 yards per pass. The Carolina Panthers, 9.3 yards per pass against the Chicago Bears defense. The Bears defense is horrible. And the offense is stellar. We're going to have some really, really fun games. And you know who knows that? By the way, that the Bears offense is like in another galaxy and the Bears defense is in the basically in the Earth's core. Ben Johnson. Ben Johnson knows it. So when the Bears are up 21-14 in the first half and they have a 4th-and-1 at their own 21 and he goes for it and they don't get it, I'm on social media and I see everyone, oh my God, Ben Johnson, how could you do that? You're at your own 20. You're up by 7. How do you, what am I going to tell my children? Ben Johnson went for 4th and 1 from his own 20. Are you paying attention? You don't think Ben Johnson knows that his defense doesn't have a prayer of stopping good offenses? And I'm not even saying the Panthers offense is great, but like they're competent on offense. Of course he knows. Why do you think, other than like satisfying his raging ego, and like, I don't mean that as an insult, I have a raging ego, all good. Why do you think he's talking about setting the points record? Because he knows that's their path to winning. The Bears aren't sniffing the playoffs unless they score every game, unless they score a ton of points every single game. He knows it. That's why he's going for a 4th and 1 at his own 21 in the first half, up by 7. Because he knows if he punts it, the Panthers are going to score. So might as well go for it. And unlike what happened, and like I almost hate to say this, because it almost is disrespectful to Ben Johnson to say this. I don't mean it, to compare him to this guy. But it's like when Brandon Staley was the head coach of the Chargers, and he's going for 4th down in his own territory, 4th and short. And I liked a lot of those decisions. And Brandon Staley got bullied by the media out of making those decisions, and he became more conservative. I'll tell you what about Ben Johnson. He doesn't care. He's going to do what he's going to do. He's got conviction. He's got brains. He's unbelievable. He's a genius. He is super intelligence in the National Football League. He's unreal. And he's going to go pedal to metal all season long. Because if they don't, they're going to get outscored. Their defense sucks. And the offense, you know. The last note here on the Bears. The side in total for this Sunday's game, and even if you're in our audience and you don't bet, I think you're going to find this interesting. The Bears game yesterday against Carolina, we bet the over in the game, but I have to admit, it wasn't like my favorite thing of all time. The Bears closed a 3-point road favorite. Okay, that's whatever. The total of the game was 47. Final score, 59-37. Just over by a little bit. On Sunday, this week, coming up, the Bears host the Minnesota Vikings. We don't know who's going to play quarterback for Minnesota. Could be Kyler Murray, who got concussed in a really nasty-looking play. It could be Carson Wentz, who led the Vikings to victory yesterday, along with Matt LaFleur and the referees. We'll get to that coming up next hour on the show. The Bears are 5.5-point favorites, and the total of the game is 49. Here's what I would posit to everybody, and I will acknowledge this. Generally, when somebody, whether it's me or anybody else, you could be the dumbest better or the sharpest better. I think generally, when someone makes a statement like I'm about to make, we're probably going to be wrong. My statement is, I think the betting market's way off here. And like I said, generally, the betting market's probably right and I'm probably wrong, but I'm pretty convicted in this. And we'll find out this week. Because here's my thesis. Two things. If what I'm saying is true, it doesn't have to be, right? I'm not guaranteeing this, but I get paid to give you my opinion. Here it is. If my thesis is correct, that the Chicago Bears, by virtue of their offense being what it is, the defense being what it is, and the head coach being who he is, that this is going to be like a college football team in the NFL this year, in the best possible way. In the most entertaining possible way. How in the world does the total start with a 4? How? Your response could be, and I texted last night, at the end of the night, a bunch of people that bet, some of whom come on the show, some of whom don't. And some of them said, well, and to be fair, it's true. Brian Flores' defense has gotten the better of Caleb Williams. Last year, the Vikings allowed 43 points in 2 games against Chicago. So maybe that just happens again. And maybe the Vikings defense and Brian Flores, you know I love Brian Flores, maybe they stuff Caleb Williams and Ben Johnson and this offense into a locker. Maybe that happens. You know what I think is going to happen? I think the Bears are going to score. I think they're going to score on them. And the Minnesota Vikings, whether it's Wentz or Kyler Murray, No one's going to confuse them with, you know, the 98 team with Randall Cunningham and Brian Billick and Randy Moss and Chris Carter that went 15-1. But you know what they are? Competent. That's going to be a competent offense with a competent offensive coach. And if that's true, how are they not going to score on the Bears defense? I don't think the Bears can be laying this many points against a competent offense. I don't. And again, like, I'm not presenting this as fact. I can definitely be wrong. But, like, I see that Bears -5.5, and my first thought is, I'm going to bet the Vikings to win the game. Because the game is going to get loose, and why can't the Vikings potentially outscore them? And the total starts with a 4? Hell, it'll probably be 17-14, and this will all look ridiculous. But I'll tell you, I don't know. Like, it could be the most square bet of all time. I like the over. I think we could be in store for one of the most entertaining single-season teams in the history of not only the National Football League, but professional sports. What a departure from the norm. Ben Johnson, Caleb Williams, that defense. What a gift to professional football and football fans. We're just getting started. Magnificent Football Monday edition of You Better, You Bet. 310-840-4910. You can text us your big takeaway from the football weekend. Let us know on YouTube. Let us know on social media. On the other side, how about my Giants beating the Dallas Cowboys on Sunday Night Football? Just how good are my Giants? And was I dead wrong on the Dallas Cowboys? And how about Giants-Rams next Monday night without Myles Garrett? We'll get into it next on Westwood One Sports.
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1: Welcome to New York, John Harbaugh. The Giants upset the Cowboys under the lights in the Meadowlands. Has the new head coach turned the G-Men around? Way ahead of schedule. Westwood One Sports.
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2: 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Mike Tirico, Chris Collinsworth with the call last night on NBC as my New York football Giants. I'm in blue heaven at the moment. Beat the Dallas Cowboys 28-20, and the Giants start 1-0. Wow. What a performance last night from Big Blue. And we'll talk about Jackson Dart and the offensive line and Malik Nabers and Cam Scadaboo in a minute. But we have to start the Giants conversation. We'll talk Cowboys as well and if they're in trouble or not. Well, we have to start the Giants conversation. The culture has changed. The culture has changed. The energy is way different. And you could feel it, like emanating off of these players through the television screen. That doesn't mean the Giants are a world-beating unit or that they're going to win the NFC East or go to the playoffs. I'm not saying that. But what I am saying is the culture has changed. I don't watch the TV show Bar Rescue, but I know a lot of people do. And I see the clips on social media sometimes, and they're really funny. Like, John Taffer is the host, right? And he walks into these bars that are being poorly run, that have, like, fungi growing in, like, in the kitchen, and goes nuclear, and goes nuts, and runs everybody out, down, and curses them out to their face, and then gets, like, a new group of people in there to fix things up. And it feels way different the moment you walk into the new establishment. I feel like the Giants got bar rescued by John Harbaugh. And that's what happened. Like, John Harbaugh walked into the Giants bar, screamed at the Maras and the Tishes, and screamed at Joe Shane, and said, this is how you need to be running things. And you feel the difference immediately. Whether they won the game or not last night, and they did. But whether they won or not, you feel the difference. And if you're a Giants fan, you know what I'm talking about. And you don't have to just be a Giants fan. Like, I'm guessing, you know, in the same way I can look at another team and say, like the Ravens, for instance. Not that John Harbaugh was not competent, but you could feel a different energy with the Ravens team, right? With Jesse Minter coaching the team yesterday. You felt the different energy last night with the New York football Giants. And the three offensive coaches, the three stooges they've been called by some. Maybe I've said that. Maybe I have bleeped on them like others have bleeped on them. Matt Nagy, Greg Roman, Brian Callahan. Not exactly the most, you know, awe-inspiring offensive brain trust ever assembled in the year of our Lord, 2026. Let's tell the truth. They called and coached a hell of a game last night. A hell of a game. I can't believe, and I'm a Giants fan, right? And I thought the Giants were going to win last night. You know that. I said it all week last week. I can't believe how good a game Matt Nagy called. I was stunned by how good a game Matt Nagy called. He was awesome. How about Greg Roman's influence in the run game with battering ram fullback Patrick Ricard? Just going straight ahead, dominating the line of scrimmage, which the Giants' offensive line did. Francis Maui Noah looked awesome. That trade, I told you I loved it. Dexter Lawrence for the 10th pick. How'd Maui Noah look? With Andrew Thomas and Illuminor and Schmitz and Runyon. The offensive line was magnificent, and the run game keyed by Greg Roman had a lot to do with it. And Brian Callahan deserved to get criticized when he was the head coach of the Tennessee Titans. He was god-awful as the head coach of that team. He's the Giants quarterback's coach now. Jackson Dart looked like a different player last night. Jackson Dart was in control. Jackson Dart kept his composure. Jackson Dart didn't put himself in harm's way. 23 of 29, 230 passing yards, 3 touchdowns, no picks, 11 carries, 54 yards. Now, the one thing I will say to criticize Jackson Dart, his pocket presence can be horrible. I almost envy how, like, aloof and how head up his rear end he can be when he's just standing there in the pocket Caleb Downs is screaming towards him with violent intentions, and he's just like, la-di-da, and gets drilled by Caleb Downs. But you know what? Took a licking, kept on ticking. Isaiah Likely, 8 catches, 78 yards, 2 touchdowns. Oh, baby. Malik Nabers back, 6 catches, 69 yards. Cam Scadaboo, for all the offseason nonsense and the backflips and, you know, the ridiculous social media stuff, he was great. 18 carries, 81 yards, and a touchdown, setting a physical tone. This feels like the Bill Parcells Giants, but modernized. Through one game, just one game. But that's what you wanted to see if you are a Giants fan. As far as the Dallas Cowboys go, a very, very disappointing game for Dallas. Now, I picked the Giants to win. You better bet on this Monday. Nick Costos and you, Westwood One Sports, 310-840-4910, youtube.com/@thecostos. I picked the Giants to win. But I also was really upfront, right, about how I feel Dallas is a better team as far as the season goes on. When they get Tyler Smith back at guard, as the defense coalesces, right, in this new Christian Parker scheme. I think Dallas is going to be fine. I'm not worried about the Cowboys. I picked Dallas to go to the playoffs, and I thought they would lose last night's game. So I'm not going to back off any of that. I think the cause for disappointment with Dallas, some will look at the defense. Okay, I'm willing to say first game in this new scheme, and the Giants' offense is probably better than expected. I'm way more disappointed in this Cowboys' offense. Way more disappointed in the Cowboys' offense. You can't call yourself the greatest offense there is and then play like that and average less than 5 yards per play against the Giants' defense. And I like the Giants' defense. And I like Denard Wilson. But I'll tell you, one thing that gives me pause on the Giants being a legit contender in the NFC, the cornerbacks are terrible, at least through one game. And I was optimistic about the Giants' corner group heading into last night. I talked about it, right? Why can't Greg Newsom reclaim pass form? Why can't Deontay Banks take a step up? Why can't Paulson Adebo recover past form? They were not good last night. They were not good. It's just that the Cowboys couldn't get it together. And I thought Chris Collinsworth did an awesome job at the end of the game when Dak Prescott, towards the end, as Dallas was scored a couple touchdowns at the end of the game, missing George Pickens on a long pass down the field. CeeDee Lamb on a long pass down the field, where last year these were plays that the Cowboys offense connected on. I'm way more disappointed in the Cowboys offense. And if you had to say, if you were disappointed in both units, which one has a better chance of turning around? It's obviously the offense. So I do think the Cowboys are going to be just fine. I think Dallas is going to be okay. I expect them to beat the Washington Commanders coming up on Sunday. We'll get to the Commanders-Eagles game from yesterday. I expect Dallas to beat the Commies. I think Dallas is going to be fine. I thought the Giants would win last night. They did. I still think Dallas is going to the playoffs. As far as week two goes for the Giants, they are on the road at the Los Angeles Rams. Monday Night Football, 1 week from today. The Rams, it was announced yesterday morning, will be without Myles Garrett for the foreseeable future. Garrett, arthroscopic knee surgery, will miss at least the next 4 games placed on IR. Those games, and we had this conversation on Friday on the show before we knew Myles Garrett was going to miss time. I asked everybody, what's their record going to be after 5 games? Home Giants, at Denver, at Philly, home Buffalo, no Myles Garrett. When we talked about that on Friday, assuming Myles Garrett was going to play and assuming that he would be better than the goose egg he laid in Melbourne, Australia, 3-2? 2-3? What about without him? What about without him? Sam Darnold looks like he'll only miss 1 game for the Seahawks. The San Francisco 49ers look like, you know, I pick them to win the Super Bowl. You don't have to talk the Niners up to me. The Rams are in a little bit of trouble. I'm not saying they're in a lot of trouble, but they're in a little bit of trouble. They're a touchdown favorite next Monday night against the Giants. And my sense is, just knowing how this works, Rams look horrible in primetime. Giants look great in primetime. the way the NFL works, you know, back and forth league, the ultimate week to week, game to game league in all of sports, that the Rams might come out and smash. And I will say, I thought the Giants' corners were terrible last night. So this should be a Puka Nacua game. This should be a Davante Adams game. But why can't the Giants score on this Rams defense? Why can't it happen? And why can't the Giants pass rush at points get to Matthew Stafford? Giants-Rams next Monday night stands out not only as an incredibly fascinating game in week two in the NFL, but it is a game and a result that could inform us on a bunch of what could happen moving forward this season in the NFC. Great game for the Giants. Terrible game for the Dallas Cowboys. On the other side, we will get into the AFC Championship game preview that was played yesterday in Houston as Josh Allen and the Bills outduel C.J. Stroud and the Houston Texans. How do I feel about Buffalo after that game? How do I feel about my AFC Championship pick, Houston, coming out of that game? I'm going to tell you next.
3: Sunday Night Football, Cowboys, Giants. Can Dallas's revamped defense live up to the expectations? Or will John Harbaugh put a halt to the hype by spoiling the Cowboys opener in his New York debut?
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0: over. Rousseau knocks it away. Bernard on the recovery. And Buffalo slams the door shut in Houston.
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what could be, and you know, yesterday didn't show it, but absolutely wrecked what a lot of people, including me, felt could be the best defense in the NFL this season. Just absolutely embarrassed the Houston Texans defense. Destroyed them. Mauled them. DJ Moore looked awesome. The Bills racked up 8 yards per play. 8 yards per play on the Texans defense. And the touchdown throw that ultimately proved to be the difference to Josh Palmer was a 10 out of 10 strike from the great Josh Allen. And yes, the defense gave up 31 points. And yes, CJ Stroud looked good on the Bills defense. But I will tell you, the bugaboo for the Sean McDermott defense and all the years McDermott was there, the book was the same, right? It ended the same way. The Bills defense generally in the big spot did not get the stop. Yesterday, they did. And in game one, with Jim Leonard as the new defensive coordinator and this new defensive scheme, I don't know how, if you're a Bills fan, you're not tickled pink. Not just with the result, not just the fact that they won, but that Josh Allen sliced and diced, obliterated and eviscerated a team that had his number and a defense that had his number, and that the defense, when it came down to it in a big spot, made the play that they needed to make to win the game. Great stuff from the Buffalo Bills. You better you bet on this Monday. Nick Costos and you, Westwood One Sports. I still feel good about the Houston Texans. And I'm not going to back off my Texans to win the AFC pick. I'll tell you, I'll feel awful if the Bengals go into Houston and win this weekend, which is not the craziest thing that could potentially happen, but that would not be great. But here's why I feel good about Houston, even following the loss yesterday, and the defense was bad. There's no question about it. A couple of reasons. Number one, if Kamari Lassiter could catch, the Texans win. So, in case you missed it, you know, it's 31-30. Texans are up. The play right before Josh Palmer beats Kamari Lassiter and Allen strikes him for the touchdown, Josh Allen throws he does this sometimes, and he's going to the Hall of Fame. He's incredible. Throws a YOLO ball up there, and Kamari Lassiter looks like Jaquiski Tartt for the Niners in the 2021 NFC Championship game. It's basically like a fair catch on a punt right to him, and he bobbles it and doesn't catch it. And if he does catch it, different conversation today. So the Texans probably should have won the game. But I want to go back to my drumbeat on the Texans this entire summer and the reason why I liked them to go to the Super Bowl. What I said was, I don't need CJ Stroud to be Mahomes, to be Lamar, to be Josh Allen. And even if you wanted him to be that, like, he can't. He's not as good as those guys. But can CJ Stroud be average? Can he be average? Can he be slightly above average? Can he be a 6.5 out of 10? And if you couple that with the defense that I believe can be one of, if not the best defenses in the NFL, it's going to take them far. The Texans might have lost yesterday. And yes, CJ Stroud fumbled at the end of the game. And yes, he took an unacceptable sack on that sequence prior to the fumble. Unacceptable. And I felt like they were going to win prior to that play, to him taking the sack. There's no way you can look at CJ Stroud's performance yesterday. If you watch the game, there's no way you can say he played poorly. You can't say it. He was above average. Do you think he played well enough to win? I do. Now, he's not as good as Josh Allen. So if the Texans are going to get into a shootout with like the Bills or the Ravens or like the Jaguars, they're going to lose. Because Stroud's not as good as Lamar. He's not as good as Trevor Lawrence. He's not as good as Josh Allen. But what happens when the defense plays better? There's no way the Texans defense is allowing 8 yards per play the entire season. So if the defense returns to form, if the defense can play the way we all think the defense is capable of playing, and that's the CJ Stroud you get, the way he played yesterday, they're winning 12 games. They are. They're going to be awesome. Like, they ran into Josh Allen, like a buzzsaw yesterday. And he buzzsawed their defense. But the offense was good. David Montgomery looked like Marshall Faulk. Didn't expect that. So do I feel good about the Bills? Hell yeah, I do. But I also feel good about the Houston Texans. Hour one done on this magnificent Football Monday. Hour number two for you.

0: coming up on the other side. We will continue to break down yesterday's slate of games, the Vikings, the Packers, the Ravens, and the Colts, and more on Westwood One Sports.
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18: Sunday is in the books. A lot of scoring, which was a bit of a surprise. The Bills outshoot the Texans for a 36-31 win. The Jets and Giants both had victories in their openers. Monday Night Football, it's Patrick Mahomes' return from a knee injury. The Chiefs host the Denver Broncos. We crowned the U.S. Open champions over the weekend. Elena Rybakina wins her first U.S. Open title. Alexander Zverev wins his second major by beating American Ben Shelton. In baseball, the Red Sox Peyton Tolley opened Sunday's game against the Royals with an immaculate 9-strike inning. Roman Anthony with a go-ahead RBI single. Trevor Story, 2-run single in the 8th inning. Red Sox win 4-1. They'll play in Texas against the Rangers and in Tampa this week. 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
0: The magnificent Football Monday edition of You Better You Bet rolls on. Nick Kostos, our crew, and you here on Westwood One Sports. Man, first hour of a Monday show following a National Football League Sunday, always going to be electric. I loved it. Absolutely loved it. Started the show with what could be the most entertaining team of our lifetime in the NFL, the 2026 Chicago Bears, with a supercomputer head coach on offense and an agent of destruction at quarterback, and one of the worst defenses we've seen. 59-37 yesterday against the Carolina Panthers. I can't wait to watch the Bears play football all season long. Got into the New York Football Giants, my Giants, beating the Cowboys last night on Sunday Night Football. I expected the Giants to win. I thought the Giants were going to win. I bet them to win. I didn't think the offense would look as good as it did. Credit to Matt Nagy and Greg Roman and Brian Callahan. Jackson Dart was terrific. The offensive line was terrific. And the culture has clearly changed under John Harbaugh. Now, I've got concerns about the secondary. I think it might just be really, really bad and going to be problematic moving forward. But if you're a Giants fan, you got to be feeling awesome. Feels like a new day, a new direction for this team following last night's win. I'm not panicked over the Dallas Cowboys. I thought Dallas would lose last night. I still think Dallas will be a playoff team. And I'm way more disappointed in the Cowboys offense than I am the Cowboys defense. And I absolutely believe the Cowboys offense, better days are ahead, starting this Sunday against the Washington Commanders. And Bills-Texans, what a football game yesterday in Houston. Josh Allen and the Bills pulling it out at the end. I feel awesome about Buffalo, and I still feel good about Houston. As long as the Texans' defense is better than what it was yesterday, how could it not be? It allowed 8 yards per play. If C.J. Stroud plays like that, and to be clear, he's not Josh Allen, but if he plays the way he did yesterday, and the defense is better, Houston's still a threat to go to the Super Bowl out of the AFC. And we touched on the LA Rams. Myles Garrett, arthroscopic knee surgery, on IR, going to miss at least the next 4 games. I do think they're in a spot of trouble, given the schedule coming up, and mostly considering how good that division is. Did you watch the Cardinals yesterday? I tried to tell you about Arizona. We'll get to their win on the road at the Chargers in a moment. But the Niners look great. The Seahawks are the reigning defending Super Bowl champions. My sense is that the Rams are going to be all right. But I don't blame anyone if you're concerned right now about the LA Rams, how they played in week one, and with Myles Garrett out at least the next 4 games. Home Giants, at Denver, at Philly, home Buffalo. What's the Rams' record after 5 games? already at 0-1. Home Giants, at Denver, at Philly, home Buffalo. What is their record after five games? Coming up later this hour, we'll talk college football from the weekend that was, and Texas's amazing comeback on Saturday night in Austin against Julian Say and Jeremiah Smith, conservative Ryan Day, and Ohio State. But for now, we continue the breakdown of Week 1 NFL Sunday, 310-840-4910. We are getting text messages from people, and we love that. 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But you have to say, like, this is Nick from New York, and this is my take. So that way we can shout you out on the air. So text us, 310-840-4910, youtube.com/@thecostos, and our phone number to call, 310-840-4910. Let's go to this Vikings-Packers game that we watched yesterday. So I bet the Vikings in the game. I have the Vikings winning the NFC North, and you know my excitement as it concerns Kyler Murray, Kevin O'Connell, and the 2026 Vikings. When this game started and the game starts to play out, I was very concerned. Not only for my Vikings bet yesterday, but man, did I miss the boat on the Green Bay Packers. And Kyler Murray gets absolutely blown up early in this game and then throws an interception, never a good omen to throw a pick with your first pass on a new team. Gets absolutely blown up where he slides down on a run and his helmet gets pulled off and he gets drilled in the neck and kind of goes into, like, I don't like to call it the Tua Tagovailoa position, the fencing position, but that's what football fans know it as. And he's very clearly and obviously concussed, has to leave the game, status uncertain for next week against the Bears. And just, I'm on record saying, as long as it's not J.J. McCarthy, I think the Vikings are going to score a lot of points on the Bears defense. So Kyler has to leave the game. Here comes Carson Wentz. Jordan Love hits Christian Watson on an 80-plus yard touchdown, and the Packers in the second half are up 19-10. And something very funny happens at this point with Green Bay in full control of the game. Jordan Love looks awesome. Jonnu Smith is wide open from left to right on your television screen. Wide open. Catches a pass from Jordan Love. And as the ball is in the air, as I'm watching the game, I'm thinking this is going to be a walk-in touchdown. But Jonnu Smith gets caught from behind. The Packers have to settle for a field goal. And we are at 22-10. And from there, a whole lot of weirdness ensues. So the Vikings score, and we're at 22-17. And if you listen to a lot of Packers fans, and I'm friends with Packers fans, and I follow a lot of Packers fans, people in the media that cover the Packers on social media, in their eyes, their head coach, Matt LaFleur, whom I feel like Packers fans absolutely despise right now, right, wrong, or indifferent, they believe that Matt LaFleur lost them the game. So to set the stage, in case you missed it, which is fine if you did, there's a million things going on an NFL Sunday, both in football and in your life. In all of our lives. Green Bay kicks a field goal. Rookie Trey Smack, laying the smack down, kicks a field goal. It's 25-17. But on the field goal, on a 4th-and-6, Dallas Turner, one of the Vikings' young pass rushers, is offside. Matt LaFleur has the opportunity to either decline the penalty and accept the 3 points and go up 8, or accept the penalty and go for it on 4th-and-1 from about the 20-yard line. Matt LaFleur chooses to decline the penalty, or rather accept the penalty, and go for it on 4th-and-1, taking 3 points off the board. And the play call on that 4th-and-1, a quarterback sneak with Jordan Love. Now, J.J. Watt was the analyst of this game yesterday, right? So J.J. Watt, first game is the lead, the number one analyst for CBS, replacing Tony Romo. I thought J.J. Watt absolutely nailed it with his analysis. J.J. Watt liked the decision by Matt LaFleur, hated the play call. Now, I get it. If you're a Packers fan, like, anything Matt LaFleur does that goes poorly, you're going to hate. I understand it. I'm a sports fan, too. I get it. But I'll tell you what. I loved it. I loved it from Matt LaFleur. I loved going for the jugular. Where he screwed up was not the decision to go for it on 4th-and-1 and take the 3 points off the board. It's with the play call. The Packers couldn't run the ball the entire game on the Vikings defensive front. 3 yards per carry. Marshawn Lloyd couldn't get going. Chris Brooks couldn't get going. So the fact that you run a quarterback sneak with a substandard offensive line right into the teeth of that Minnesota Vikings defense was insane. And in the moment, I thought it was insane. And I know that this sounds counterintuitive, but like, they should have run that out of the shotgun. They couldn't stop Jordan Love the entire game. Jordan Love was good in the game. I think they would have picked up the first down on 4th and 1 with Jordan Love throwing it. The quarterback, like, the problem was not the decision. I love the decision to say, screw 8 points. We're going to try and win the game right now. I loved it. I hated the play call. I hated it. And because it went awry, and then the game goes sideways from there, right? Just absolute. I don't even know what the hell happened from there. So this is a true story. Like, I'm watching games all Sunday, right? I want to try and spend a little bit of time with my daughter, my 2-year-old daughter. So she's in bed by 8 o'clock. Like, I do stuff for Westwood One Primetime NFL. I don't get to see her, really, on Sundays. So I took a couple minutes to hang out with my daughter after the Vikings had scored to make it 25-22. I'm hanging out with my daughter for, like, literally, like, 10 minutes of real time before I go back to watch the games. I come back inside to watch it, and it's 39-22. Like, what the hell just happened? The Packers absolutely unraveled. And yes, there were terrible calls, questionable calls. And it did seem like, I know the NFL is not fixed, I'm not insinuating it at all. But if you're a Packers fan, I wouldn't blame you this morning if you wanted to, you know, I'm trying to think of what to say that isn't very offensive. To wish maybe Sean Hockley to not have the best day he could possibly have today. With some of these calls, including a body weight roughing the passer that was questionable at best, that helped the Minnesota Vikings score and enabled all of this to happen in the first place. But Packers fans, you better, you bet on this Monday, Nick Costos and you, Westwood One Sports, Packers fans will look at this and will say Matt LaFleur blew the game and that this has now become a Matt LaFleur thing. That the Packers lose games that they should win. I think some of it is fair. Some of the Matt LaFleur criticism is fair. Some of it is unfair. Something that I think is fair, and I actually don't think I've seen people say this. Matt LaFleur, and I said this last year as we were coming down the stretch of the regular season and into the postseason. You'll remember that I said this if you check out the show. Matt LaFleur strikes me as a gambler on tilt. Who, you know, let's say, you know, has a huge hand of blackjack and king, queen. He's got 20. And then the dealer has 6 cards and gets 21. And from there, just irresponsible decision making from there. Matt LaFleur has basically been on tilt for 2 years. And I will actually go back to the COVID year NFC Championship game at home in Lambeau Field against Tom Brady and the Buccaneers. Or if you remember the end of that game, I thought Matt LaFleur made a decision in that game that is one of the worst decisions I've ever seen a coach make ever in any sport. And I'll relate it to this in a moment. It's 31-23 at the end of that game. The Bucs are leading. I want to say it was 4th and goal from the 8. And Matt LaFleur settles for a field goal, 31-26, with a thought like, well, let's stop Tom Brady and the Bucs offense and get the ball back. Yeah, right. You're going to stop Tom Brady. Like, that went well throughout Tom Brady's career. So they kick the field goal, 31-26. Final score, 31-26. Bucks go on to win the Super Bowl. Matt LaFleur used to be a pretty conservative coach. Now he's aggressive in points. So the point that I think a lot of Packers fans are like, what the hell are you doing? My issue is he's inconsistent. He's on tilt. I think he's very clearly feeling the pressure. So I don't think he did a great job yesterday overall, right? Even if I support the decision to go for it on 4th and 1, I hated the play call. And at some point, like, he does get blame for the fact that they unravel in these moments and that they haven't won a game since Micah Parsons got injured last year on the road in Denver. But for all the Packers fans and all the members of the media that want to just lay all the blame at the feet of Matt LaFleur. And to be clear, I'm saying he deserves some. Do you think this roster is very good? Do you really think that? I didn't have the Packers in the playoffs this year. And I think Jordan Love's amazing And I'm bullish on this offense because Love is so good. And LaFleur is a great offensive schemer and play caller. But tell the truth. The offensive line isn't good, and Brian Flores and the Vikings defense were pummeling Jordan Love in this game, pummeling him. And the defense is lacking talent. And when number one's not out there, and I'm not talking, and he could be number one because he might be the best defensive player in the league, and he's number one because that's his jersey number. When Micah Parsons doesn't play, this defense is not even close to being what it can be. And that is both a compliment to Micah Parsons and an indictment on this roster that general manager Brian Gutekunst has built. The top-end talent isn't there on the offensive line and on defense. It's not. It just isn't. And I don't know how, like, you can reasonably expect the Packers to contend as far as winning the Super Bowl goes if this is what your roster is. So here's what I'll say to the Packer fans out there. There are great Packer fans in our audience. I understand that you hate Matt LaFleur. And maybe we've reached a point, and I'm open to this being true. Maybe we've reached a point where Matt LaFleur is entering the Sean McDermott, John Harbaugh zone. Where, how long can you go on with this guy being the coach of the team if they could never break through? And that's a fair criticism and a fair critique. And we, by the end of the season, screw that, we could be halfway through the season. And I could be willing to say that. That Matt LaFleur has entered that zone where for the betterment of this franchise moving forward, even if he's a good coach, they need to fire him. But I do think it's unfair to judge him until Micah Parsons comes back. It's not just that Parsons is one of the best players in the league, period. It's that he is the one player on this defense that is a true difference maker. It's him. It's just Micah. With apologies to Xavier McKinney and Devin Williams. Edgerrin Cooper's a good linebacker. I'm not trying to say he's bad. Lucas Van Ness is an okay pass rusher. Like, Micah Parsons is far and away the best player on the defense. I don't want to judge Matt LaFleur until Micah Parsons is back. And let's see what it looks like from there. Because they looked like a legitimate Super Bowl contender last year prior to Micah Parsons getting hurt at the end of the season in December on the road at the Denver Broncos. Now, assuming that Micah Parsons comes back in Week 6 against the Dallas Cowboys, here's the Packers' schedule. At the Jets on Sunday, hosting Atlanta on Thursday, September 24th, so 10 days from now. At Tampa, home Bears. What do you think the Packers' record's going to be after five games, assuming Parsons is back in Week 6? They're favored on Sunday at the Jets. They'll be favored against Atlanta. It'll be a really small point spread against Tampa. Why can't they win those three games? I'm not saying I'm going to pick them to win all three games. Why can't they win them? Why can't they? Why can't they score 40 points on this Bears defense? You don't think the Packers are going to score a million points on the Bears defense? Now, the Bears could score a million points on the Packers defense, right? But the Packers can't win that game? Really? They can't? Even if they're 2-3 when Micah Parsons comes back. Yeah, you've got a lot of the season in front of you. With one of the best pass rushers in the league now added to the roster. I'm not trying to have a full-throated defense here of Matt LaFleur. I pointed out the issues. I did, and I think they're fair. And I am very willing to come around to the point that we could get halfway or more through this season, or even before that. If they're 1-4 going into Parsons coming back, they're probably up against it in a really tough division. So we're going to find out soon. But I do think that let's wait. Let's see what happens. Let's take a line, a famous line, uttered by one of Matt LaFleur's former quarterbacks. When Aaron Rodgers once told the media in Green Bay to relax. I know it's tough, Packers fans, to relax. You don't want to. And maybe it's going to go poorly. But I really believe you need to have a little bit of an open mind here. Because he's not coaching with the full deck right now without Micah Parsons. He's just not. They have to beat the Jets on Sunday. Must win for Matt LaFleur. Must win for the 2026 Green Bay Packers. On the other side, you better you bet on this magnificent Football Monday, we will get into the Baltimore Ravens and MV3, Lamar Jackson. We'll talk about the disgrace that was the Los Angeles Chargers and why, yeah, I love it for Survivor. And how about the new-look Philadelphia Eagles against the Washington Commanders? How confident are you that the Eagles are going to keep the good times rolling? Did you see who they're playing this week? I'm going to bet they keep it rolling. We'll talk about it coming up on the other side. You Better You Bet, presented by BetMGM.
1: 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Chiefs, Broncos, a legendary rivalry with historic ramifications. These two teams combined have won the AFC West the last 16 consecutive seasons. 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Chiefs at Broncos, tomorrow night, 8:15 Eastern, on the Westwood One Sports app.
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2: Catalan, do-do-do-do-do-do. Andrew Catalan with the call. How about the Baltimore Ravens? Game one for Jesse, the Winds of Mentor. MV3, Lamar Jackson, Declan Doyle calling the shots on offense. The Baltimore Ravens, my pick to win the AFC North, my pick to be the one seed in the AFC, my MVP pick, Lamar Jackson, my coach of the year pick, Jesse Minter, go into Indianapolis and beat the piss out of the Indianapolis Colts, Shane Steichen and Daniel Jones. 41-23. And I actually believe that if Zay Flowers in the first half of this game, and I was paying very close attention to this because I am very heavy on Zay Flowers this year in fantasy football, dynasty, guillotine, basically every way that you can play fantasy football, and I play all of them. I love Zay Flowers this year. Love him. In the first half, Zay had 5 for 150 and a touchdown. And then tweaked his hamstring. Good news, by the way, on the Zay Flowers injury front. Apparently, you know, he saw some reporting this morning from the insiders that if yesterday were a really important game, aka not week one at Indy where the Ravens are going to win whether he plays or not, that he would have returned to the game. So I feel like that's probably good news for Zay playing this Sunday for the Baltimore Ravens when they host the New Orleans Saints. Zay Flowers could have, I mean, this sounds crazy. The record for most receiving yards in a game, Bill will probably know this off, is Flipper Anderson, right, with 336. Flipper Anderson holds the record for most receiving yards in a single game. Like, Zay Flowers could have threatened that, as crazy as that sounds. Like, that's what this was going to be. The Colts had no answer for him and had no answer for the ageless wonder, Derrick Henry. Do you know how everyone says Father Time's undefeated? It's going to be really funny when Derrick Henry is the first human to live to be like 600 years old. It's just like Father Time has no impact on Derrick Henry. Ridiculous what this guy's able to do at this point in his life and in his career with all the carries, now 30 years old. Derrick Henry, just a casual 24 carries for a buck 44 and three touchdowns. All good. And Lamar Jackson, 17 of 25, 324 yards through the air, one passing touchdown to Zay Flowers, seven carries, 40 yards and a touchdown, a Houdini-like escape. I don't know what to tell you. Like, this team's going to win 13 or 14 regular season games. They're tremendous. And Declan Doyle, if this keeps up, one game. But you know what? I felt this way coming into the year, so I'm not going to back off it. I don't have to be right, but I liked all of this coming into the year. Declan Doyle could be the youngest head coach in the history of the league next year, 30 years old. Ravens are awesome. And Lamar Jackson, plus 700 to win MVP at BetMGM. Josh Allen's the favorite. I understand why. I think the Ravens are better than the Bills, at least as far as the regular season is concerned. Wait till Nnamdi Maidabuike comes back and is playing defense in the middle of that line for the Ravens. With Jesse Minter cooking this up. How'd the Chargers defense look yesterday against Arizona with Jesse Minter not there? We'll get to them in a minute. Great performance by the Bolts. This was a statement of intent by the Baltimore Ravens. You thought that we were done after what happened last year? You're wrong. You're dead wrong. Cue the Notorious B.I.G. Bum, bum. Great song. Very graphic content, but great song. The weak are the strong. You got it going on. You're dead wrong. You're big. You're dead wrong. Apparently, Biggie thought the Ravens would be bad this year. Rest in peace. Now relax and take notes. Because if you thought the Ravens were going to be bad, you were taking tokes of the marijuana smoke. Sorry. Lamar's going to win MVP. They're going to win a million regular season games. And just on the Colts, I'm willing to give the Colts the benefit of the doubt here because Daniel Jones, first game off a torn Achilles and a broken leg, lest we forget. And I think Baltimore might just be a juggernaut this year. So I'm willing to give the Colts the benefit of the doubt, but not a good debut for Indianapolis this season. You better you bet on this Monday. Nick Costos and you, Westwood One Sports. As far as the Los Angeles Chargers go, it's just like, at what point is everyone just going to stop it with this team? At what point are we going to stop it with this team? Now, Laura and Kenny have informed me that we have Justin Herbert and Jim Harbaugh sound from after the game. Laura, play whichever one you think is better from Justin Herbert and Jim Harbaugh following the Chargers. I was going to say it's inexplicable, but I'm not really that surprised. Lost yesterday to the Arizona Cardinals.
3: Quite a few things. Much to get better at. And, you know, it's a start. It's not the start that we wanted, but credit to the Cardinals. You know, be about our resolve, the way we bounce back.
2: Okay, that's the voice of Jim Harbaugh. Okay, so I think people, and I understand why, because he's a lightning rod quarterback, especially given the fact that he's, you know, engaged to Madison Beer. I'm old. I had no idea who she was before Justin Herbert started dating her, but that says more about me probably, right? She's like ultra famous and not ugly, to be fair. But Justin Herbert is now in like a different stratosphere of fame because he's with Madison Beer, right? Because, like, you know, non-football fans know who he is because they know who Madison Beer is. And Herbert is a lightning rod quarterback because there's no question that he has all the physical attributes you could ever want. His arm's insane. Like, he looks like he's chiseled out of granite. Like, he's got everything you want in a quarterback. And yet, he hasn't won anything. Zero playoff wins. So, of course, in a game starting a season where we, including me, have spent the entire offseason pontificating on and slobbering over Mike McDaniel being named the new offensive coordinator, going from, I said it all offseason, a Pinto to a Ferrari, Greg Roman to Mike McDaniel, that has aged poorly after the Giants game last night and the Chargers game yesterday, that people will turn the result of yesterday's game with the Chargers losing into a referendum on Justin Herbert as an NFL quarterback. And I understand why. It is a fun topic of conversation. It is a fun sports talk conversation. It is. But I actually think that conversation is a disrespectful one to the Arizona Cardinals. Jacob in California texted us at 310-844-4910. Keep the texts coming. We'll read a bunch of them throughout the show. We have a bunch, some of them with no ID. Some of you have not identified yourselves. Please do so. Let us know your name and where you're from in the text messages, 310-840-4910. Jacob says, you, meaning me, called that Arizona cover or win as soon as the schedule came out. Yes, I did, Jacob. Thank you very much. Can we credit the Cardinals? Is that something that can happen? Or everything just has to be about Justin Herbert? Like, we can't objectively watch a game and say the Cardinals deserve credit. No, it has to just be about Justin Herbert. I told you, and I'm wrong about stuff also, right? But I really felt strongly that the Arizona Cardinals were not a bad football team. I never said they were good, but I also said they're not bad. And I said they're going to come in last place in the division they're in because the other three teams are monsters. But like you put them in the NFC South, they're probably pretty good. You put the Cardinals on a neutral field against Miami, they're blowing the Dolphins out. Neutral field against whatever this husk of the Atlanta Falcons is, they're beating the Falcons. This is not one of the worst teams in the league. They're going to have a bad record because of the division they play in, but they're not that bad. I said it all summer. Like, the players on the roster are good. And everyone that thought this defense sucks because of what happened last year, like, do you realize that everyone on defense was hurt last year? All of them. I'm not saying that they're great, but this idea that they are the worst team in the NFL league, like, this is going to sound like a really aggressive comment, but I pay enough attention to the NFL that I can say this with confidence. If you felt like the Arizona Cardinals were the worst team in football coming into the year, like, you don't pay close enough attention. I'm sorry. Like, there's too many good players on the roster. And Jacoby Brissett might not be prime Kurt Warner, but he is a competent NFL quarterback. And I don't know if Mike LaFleur's got the goods as far as being a head coach goes, but he's definitely not an idiot. Not like he's been on all these staffs that are critically acclaimed throughout the years, right? With McVay and his brother and Kyle Shanahan. Like, what do we think? Like, and he retained defensive coordinator Nick Rallis. What do we think? Like, these guys are all just idiots and they suck? So, yeah, like, the Chargers are disappointing. Like, yes, they are. Can you credit the Cardinals? Do the Cardinals deserve any credit, or is it just a Justin Herbert thing? I want to credit the Cardinals. And how about something else we talked about this offseason, this summer? The Arizona Cardinals. Now, the most stunning thing about the box score of the game is the final score. Cardinals 26, Chargers 14. But if you look at the box score, there's something in that box score that is, it's not as stunning as the final score. I won't say that. But it's pretty surprising. The time of possession in this game, Cardinals-Chargers. The Arizona Cardinals possessed the ball for 37 and a half minutes. The Chargers had it, do the math, 22 and a half minutes. While everybody, including me, I talked about it, was focused on Mike McDaniel and the offense. I brought up, and I'm not the only one, but I did. What's this defense going to look like with unheralded, doesn't mean he can't be great. People that are unheralded become heralded all the time. And it's not that the defense can't be awesome moving forward. But I did bring this up, right? What's the defense going to look like with relative unknown Chris O'Leary calling the shots and Jesse Minter now in Baltimore? 37-minute time of possession for the Arizona Cardinals. 37 minutes. The Chargers can obviously get this right. And, you know, they host the Raiders on Sunday. I think the Chargers are going to win that game. And maybe win by a lot. So I'm not burying the Chargers by any extent of the imagination. I'm not. Like, they have really good players on both sides of the ball. The quarterback is a very good player. Despite what happened yesterday, despite the playoff failures, he is a very good player. Mike McDaniel is a very good offensive coach. Jim Harbaugh is a very good head coach. I think the Chargers will be okay. But I think if your thought out of the game is, man, Chargers suck, you're not crediting the Cardinals. The Cardinals absolutely deserve praise for the way they played yesterday and the way Mike LaFleur coached them to a season-opening win as an 8.5, 9, 9.5-point underdog. Last note on this game. To anyone that plays Survivor, great game. Suicide pools, knockout pools, whatever you call it. I feel like we used to call it suicide pools, and then, you know, probably good that we changed that one. Probably good that that's not the name anymore. Knockout or Survivor. As someone that was on the Pittsburgh Steelers yesterday, I was very much rooting for Tyler Shough to convert that two-point play in overtime to beat the Lions and knock the Lions out, and was absolutely rooting against the Chargers yesterday. Now, I'm going to get a lot wrong. I got week one. Let's be real. I drilled week one right this year. I did, which probably means week two is going to go really poorly, and I know that. There are going to be weeks where I get, like, everything wrong, and I'm aware of that. But I did try and tell you this summer, the Cardinals are live in the game, and they're better than you expect. And the Chargers might be a little worse than you expect. We'll take a break. And coming up next, we will get into the weekend that was in college football. A Texas-sized comeback Saturday night in Austin. And what the hell is Dan Lanning doing? What is Dante Moore doing? And what the hell are the Oregon Ducks doing? We're talking college football next on a Monday on You Better You Bet with Nick Costos.
4: Monday Night Football, Chiefs, Broncos, a legendary rivalry with historic ramifications. These two teams combined have won the AFC West the last 16 consecutive seasons. Who will take the lead this season? Chiefs and Broncos, tonight, 8:15 Eastern, on the Westwood One Sports app.
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0: Smothers is the back in the I formation. 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
2: 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How about Texas? Now, if you laid a point and a half, you're in hell. If you bet Ohio State money line, you're in hell. You took Ohio State plus 1.5, you're probably feeling okay as Texas wins the game by one. I liked Texas in the game, and my rationale going into it was I feel like Arch Manning is better than Julian Sain. And I think Arch will outplay Julian Sain in the game. When Ohio State built the 20-point lead, I legitimately felt like there was, to do the Vincent Kennedy McMahon theme song bit, no chance, da-na-na-na, no chance in hell that Texas would come back. But little did I know that Ryan Day would revert to Ryan Day. That Ryan Day would become the Sean Hannity of college football coaches. The Bill O'Reilly of college football coaches. The Tucker Carlson. Is Tucker Carlson even conservative anymore? I don't know. I don't pay attention. Of college football coaches. So conservative, allowing Texas the opportunity to come back in the game. And Arch Manning, true to his last name, and candidly, like, Peyton was better than Eli. There's no question about it. I wouldn't, even as a diehard Giants fan, I would never, ever, ever say that Eli was as good as his brother. He wasn't, objectively. But in that game, in the fourth quarter, you can't tell me that Arch Manning did not look like Uncle Eli. Saved the best for last, and was nails when his team needed him the most in that fourth quarter. 24-23, Texas wins. And here's another truth from the game. Not only did Arch Manning save his best for last, but I believe, as someone that watched the entire game, and if you didn't watch the game and you only know the story of what happened at the end, you would think that Texas, like, pulled out a game that they should have lost. Texas was desperately trying to give this game away to Ohio State. Desperately. You had the ridiculous Cam Coleman play in the first, and Cam Coleman's going to be a top 10 pick in the NFL draft. Arch Manning's got him wide open for a touchdown. Cam Coleman decides to, like, dive for the football, like, falls down on the ground. The ball hits his chest, bounces up, and is intercepted by Ohio State. This is like something Dude Perfect would try. It's like a trick shot. What are the chances of that ever happening? The other stud Texas receiver, Wingo, had a terrible drop in this game. The running back's putting the ball on the ground. If Texas plays a clean game, I think the Longhorns win by 10. By 7 to 10 points. You agree with that?

0: I probably dismissed him a little bit. I probably did. But as far as Ohio State goes, you better you bet on this Monday. Nick Costos and you on Westwood One Sports. They are still the favorite to win the national championship, which might sound weird to you because they lost. But listen, we're in a college football playoff era where Ohio State could probably lose twice and still make the playoff, right? They're going to be a playoff team, despite the loss. They're the favorite. I actually disagree with it. I think Texas should be the favorite. Not just because Texas beat them, but because when it comes down to it, Arthur Smith running this offense, like, I'm sorry. With the way this went in the fourth quarter, I can't get there. I just can't get there on Ohio State. And you could say the same thing about Sark throughout his career, right? Femi, well, my Sunday co-host, we love Femi, right? Calls him seven-win Sark, which is not totally fair. Femi's also from the state of Washington, where Sark used to coach. Look, I don't think Sark is a great big game coach. I don't. And I don't think he's a great big game play caller. We've seen that manifest itself in the NFL. We've seen it manifest itself on the college level, for Texas and otherwise. But this quarterback is special. Yes. We saw it on Saturday night. And given the overwhelming, this team is dripping with talent. I feel like the two best teams in the country are Texas and Notre Dame. Texas and Notre Dame. With apologies to Ohio State, with apologies to Georgia, Miami, like, well, maybe Miami just scores 70 points a game. We'll see. Indiana, maybe we're sleeping on Kurt Cignetti and the Hoosiers. Maybe. We'll see as the season rolls on. I think LSU's awesome. I don't know if LSU's in this class. We shall see. I think Texas right now is just the best team. And as far as Oregon goes, how about the Big Ten? How about Ohio State and Oregon both taking L's over the weekend? Oregon, in week one, barely beat Boise State, won 34-27. And coming out of that game, everybody kind of said, well, Boise State's good, and Boise always plays Oregon tough, and Oregon's just going to roll at Oklahoma State. Oklahoma State, with Drew Mestemaker, who's going to be a first-round pick. So, like, that's a name you should know. Drew Mestemaker, the quarterback for Oklahoma State, entered Saturday's game at home against Oregon on the nation's longest losing streak. Literally, not figuratively, literally, the nation's longest losing streak. 25-point underdogs to Oregon. They, like, the final score doesn't show it because they won by 8. They were thorough winners of this game. And Mestemaker thoroughly outplayed Dante Moore. Are we absolutely certain that Dante Moore is this big-time mega talent? I'm not saying he's bad. How did he play against Indiana last year in the playoff? How did it go against Oklahoma State? Not Oklahoma, who lost to Michigan. not Brent Venables in Oklahoma. Oklahoma State. Oklahoma State. I'd love to know what Oregon's doing. I'd love to know what Dan Lanning's doing. That is miserable, miserable from the Oregon Ducks. And a no good, very bad weekend for the Big Ten. With Oregon losing and Ohio State losing. My last note on college football. I've talked a lot about on the show about the things I got right this weekend. Something I got very wrong. Remember when I said the Dolphins would beat the Raiders? The Dolphins could be on the fast track to 0-17. So let's just go ahead and say this right now. With the first pick in the 2027 NFL draft, the Miami Dolphins select Arch Manning, quarterback, University of Texas. Lock it up right now. Final hour, power hour on the other side. All our bets for tonight with the Chiefs and the Broncos. More NFL Week 1. John Yastrzemski kicks it off.
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0: Day is in the books. A lot of scoring, which was a bit of a surprise. The Bills outshoot the Texans for a 36-31 win. The Jets and Giants both had victories in their openers. Monday Night Football, it's Patrick Mahomes' return from a knee injury. The Chiefs host the Denver Broncos. We crowned the U.S. Open champions over the weekend. Elena Rybakina wins her first U.S. Open title. Alexander Zverev wins his second major by beating American Ben Shelton. In baseball, the Red Sox Peyton Tolley opened Sunday's game against the Royals with an immaculate 9-strike inning. Roman Anthony with a go-ahead RBI single. Trevor Story, 2-run single in the 8th inning. Red Sox win 4-1. They'll play in Texas against the Rangers and in Tampa this week. Tonight, tune in for the Brian Hodgson PC Coaches Show at 6 p.m. on WPRO.
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0: 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All right, end of the hour here on this Monday. Chiefs Broncos Monday Night Football preview. What I'm expecting tonight at Arrowhead as the most important player tonight for the Kansas City Chiefs, Khalil Benson. You might be asking yourself, who is Khalil Benson? Well, he played last year at Colorado for Deion Sanders, undrafted rookie free agent. He will be protecting the blind side tonight for Patrick Mahomes in Mahomes' first game back from a torn ACL and LCL with left tackle Josh Simmons out of this game. Can't wait to see how it goes. Side total and props for the Chiefs and the Broncos at the end of the hour. And coming up in about 20 minutes, how about my, I'm not a fan of the team, but I love them this summer, my J-E-T-S, Jets. Just, not just winning, smashing the Titans yesterday in the Music City. And why? I actually think, well, the Clippers is probably the right answer to the question, but I don't think they have any fans. Sorry. I think I feel bad for Tennessee Titans fans more so than any fan base, maybe in all of sports. That's coming up later this hour. But you know, talking to Billy Z, Syracuse guy, all these Syracuse guys, you know, talking to Billy Z last night, who do we want to have Monday after week one in the NFL? Well, we need someone with strong opinions. We need someone that's entertaining, someone that knows his stuff. So without further ado, joining us right now, of the new venture, which I encourage all our listeners and viewers to check out, especially if you like New York sports, Underscore Media with John Jastrzemski, friend of the show Sal Licata and Jimmy Traina. You can follow it, Underscore New York, on Twitter. They're doing great stuff on Instagram, great stuff on YouTube. JJ and Sal doing streams on Sundays. JJ has his solo show still, so they are great. They are friends of mine. They should be friends of yours. Support them. They support us. JJ joins us now on a Monday. What's going on, my friend? How are you?
1: That is one hell of an introduction. It is an honor to be here on a loaded Aftermath week one Monday. And I feel like for my bank account, Nicky Kostos, it was the equivalent of me being at the blackjack table, sitting there for 10, 11 hours and being up or down like $20. Where you're like, wow, what in the world just happened?
0: That could be a great day, though, right?
1: But hey, listen, A-okay. The hat I'm wearing, I'm already knocked out of that pool. I'm so done with the overrated fraud Justin Herbert. Don't get me started with him. And I could go on and on. But listen, I'm in one piece. The accounts are up. Both New York teams winning. Life is good. Let's go.
0: So what was your big win or big loss yesterday? Like, what was your biggest position? It doesn't have to be financial. It could just be an opinion. But what was, like, your big opinion going into yesterday, and were you right or wrong about it?
1: Split. Texans over the Bills crushed me. I had Houston. I feel like I was on the right spot of the game. You tell me right now, CJ Stroud and the Texans are going to score that amount of points. I thought they'd win the game by double digits. Unfortunately, they drop an interception. Josh Allen is magic. And the Texans can't score at the end of the game. But I had a very strong play on Cincinnati and Pittsburgh on the money line. I didn't mess with the points. I said Joe Burrow's going to come out swinging. Didn't necessarily come out swinging. The Bengals' defense did. They were awesome.
0: Baker Mayfield came out swinging, meaning put the ball on the ground about 19. As someone that bet the Buccaneers, thanks, Baker Mayfield. Appreciate it, buddy.
1: Appreciate it. Much appreciated, Baker. But the other one I had was the Steelers, because the Falcons, I mean, I was out on them with the whole Tua situation, and then it's Cooper Rush. Enough said.
0: Can we talk about that game for a second, the Steelers game? I haven't touched on it yet on the show. So you have a Survivor hat on. We won't say the name of the book because it's not BetMGM, but you play Survivor just like I do. I had the Steelers, and I felt like that game was way more of a sweat than it needed to be.
1: I felt the same way.
0: Dude, I want to send Nick Folk a fruit basket for missing those kicks. The Steelers could have lost that game yesterday to the Falcons.
1: Could have lost easily, and it makes me think about week two. And I know Pittsburgh went into New England and won against the Patriots a year ago. That should be, in theory, a smash spot for the Pats. I know A.J. Brown's probably not going to play, but you get extra time to prepare. You're at home. Drake May has been telling everybody how much he's overrated over the last week and change. Doesn't that reek of Patriot spot next week?
0: I don't know. I don't know that I'm on the other side. I don't know if I have a strong opinion on that yet, though, JJ. I do have a couple strong opinions on week two. Not from that game just yet, though. That didn't stand out to me on first glance.
1: Fair enough. But the point being is, I had the Steelers. You had the Steelers. It was one of those games you're like, not exactly wow. Not exactly overly impressive, but win's a win, right? Buddy boy, win's a win.
0: Absolutely. Survive in advance. It's literally the name of the game. Just survive. And we were able to survive with the Pittsburgh Steelers. I want to hit you with a couple of big picture things from week one, stuff that I found really interesting. Get your opinion on it. See if you agree, disagree, think I'm way off. Let's talk about the Bears. And like you have a similar brain to mine, which is both scary and awesome, right? Where I think we both think about content in a similar way, just like the care that we put into it. So when I'm sitting down last night and then again this morning, JJ, and I'm thinking about what to lead the show with, I actually settled on the Bears, as crazy as that might sound. Like, not the Giants and Cowboys, that was second. Bills and Texans was third for me. Vikings, Packers was fourth. I led with the Bears. I think that we might be entering with Chicago uncharted territory, where this feels like a Big 12 team. I think they're going to score a billion points, and the defense is also atrocious. And the total for this week is 49 against Minnesota. That total needs to be 55 with Chicago. Your answer can be yes, and you can be right. Am I overreacting here on the Bears being this awesome offense, terrible defense? I think that's going to be the book all season.
1: No, I think you're completely spot on, and I'll take it a step further. I'm really upset I don't have any Caleb Williams MVP tickets in my portfolio.
0: He can't win.
1: Why? Because the team is going to be so bad defensively, they're going to be a 9-8, 10-7 special.
0: You nailed it. Exactly.
1: But he might put up some insane numbers this year, Nikki. I'm with you. Like, we were doing a show yesterday in the morning, and we're running through the games. And I'm so mad I didn't bet this, because I said it on the air. I willed it into existence. I said, Bears Panthers is going to be the highest scoring game of the day. And Sal looked at me. He's like, really? Bears Panthers? I go, yeah, the Bears can score. Johnson is awesome. Caleb is awesome. But their defense is, as the kids like to say, basura. No good. Okay? It's not good. And that's going to be a theme for them throughout. I think Johnson is more than comfortable playing games like this. We know he's an offensive mind. And, dude, Caleb Williams, he has arrived. For anybody who is wondering whether or not Caleb Williams has arrived after going back to last year's postseason, you watch him on Sunday, he's going to be putting up some gaudy, gaudy numbers, buddy boy.
0: Have you seen, I'm guessing you have, but if not, I'll give it to you. Have you seen the side in total for Sunday's game against the Minnesota Vikings, the Bears-Vikings game?
1: I have not. So good, you're going to enlighten me on this. Wait, the game is being played in Minnesota?
0: Chicago.
1: In Chicago. Bears,
0: would you like to guess?
1: I feel like I'm my old boss and cousin Sal right now. I am going to say that the Bears in Chicago laying 5.5 against Minnesota.
0: Would you like to guess the total?
1: 49.5.
0: Well, did you see it on the screen? Because Mike Brown, of course, had it up there.
1: No, I swear, I did not see it.
0: You nailed it. Like, exactly.
1: I'm not cheating. Guys, I promise I'm not cheating. I'm looking into my Sony camera right now.
0: Five and a half, 49.5. You actually drilled it. You nailed the total and the side exactly right.
1: I quit while I'm ahead. I appreciate it.
0: Well, let me ask you this, because I have an exceptionally strong opinion on this on Sunday and how this is going to play out. Do you have a feeling one way or another when I tell you Bears 5.5, 49.5 against the Vikings? We don't know who the quarterback is, Wentz or Kyler Murray.
1: I doubt Kyler Murray's playing. I know you love the Vikings. I don't love this game because I don't trust Carson Wentz on the road to be able to exploit that defense. I do. I know you do. I had Minnesota yesterday, which, by the way, was a heart attack and a half.
0: Oh, it was. I had them also.
1: Tough spot for Wentz now going on the road against Chicago. I know the defense stinks. That's not an easy spot for him.
0: I got to tell you, I opened the show saying this. I think this is such a stupid thing to say, and I know that. I think the betting market's wrong. Like, stupid thing to say. Like you said, I'm going to disagree with what you said, and I can be wrong here, right? I think the Bears' defense is actually that bad. I think Carson Wentz is going to tear them up.
1: You might be right.
0: The game's going to fly. How can this total start with the 4? with this team being
1: total,
0: what it is.
1: Listen, we're lockstep agreement. I think the total is absolutely outrageous because the promo what I saw from Minnesota's defense, Chicago's going to move it all over them, too. And let's be honest about this game, Nikki. You had it right. I had it right. We both had the Minnesota Vikings. We should send a gift basket to LaFleur, taking right. the points off the board. The game literally turned on a dime.
0: See, I liked it.
1: Took the points off the board.
0: I liked the decision. I'll tell you what I didn't like, and then I want you to like really tell me if you think I'm an idiot. I liked the decision. I thought they should have thrown the ball. Like, they ran for 3 yards per carry in the game. They couldn't run it the entire game. Like, why would you quarterback sneak into the heart of the, like, drop back with Jordan Love. They're going to get the first down. So that's where I stood on it.
1: I just think if you have an opportunity to go up 8 points, that's significant, right? Like, also, you're playing a backup quarterback. You know what I mean? Like, I look at the fourth down situations, Nick, and I'm very aggressive with this. Very, very aggressive. I love the coaches that go for it. Normally, that's the camp that I side with. But when you're playing a backup quarterback, to me, the calculus is totally different. You're not playing Josh Allen where you fully expect Josh Allen to go down the field and score a touchdown. Totally, totally different when you're playing Carson Wentz. I don't care if he put together a scoring drive or two. Let him be in a position where he's dealing with less and less momentum.
0: Really fair point. Really fair point. You better you bet on this Monday. Nick Costos joined by John Jastrzemski, _media, _New York. New venture with our friends Sal Licata and Jimmy Traina. They are friends of ours. They should be friends of yours. Support them. They support us, and we appreciate it very much. How about the New York football Giants, JJ, beating the Cowboys last night, 28-20. What is your big take coming out of Giants-Cowboys?
1: Very simple, Nick. The Giants looked like a team that flat out belong. That's my take on the matter. I think Dallas is still going to go and win double-digit games. Dallas is going to be fine because they're going to score a ton of points. This is a team that has absolutely punked them and embarrassed them for the better part of a decade. Literally, since Tom Coughlin and Eli Manning won that second Super Bowl, the Dallas Giants rivalry has been so one-sided, has been so embarrassing. To come in from Jump Street and say, we are going to run the ball right down your damn throats. Ricard, Scataboo, Dart under center, looking polished, looking cool, calm, and collected, converting every third down known to man. How about Isaiah Likely, who's like, yes, I'm away from witness protection, and Mark Andrews, and now I get to go and be the second receiving threat alongside Malik Nabers. I watched that game from the Giants, and I think it changed the calculus on how I view them for the rest of this year. I thought they'd be an in-the-hunt team. I thought they'd be a real feisty, competitive team. No. I'm already admitting that I may have sold this team a little bit short. Nick, they looked like a playoff team yesterday. Bottom line, point blank, they have issues in the secondary. Yes, their run defense is going to get taken advantage of by some teams, but the Giants looked like and felt like a playoff team.
0: Tough to disagree. So let's just play this out a little bit, and this will kind of dovetail into the next big topic I want to hit you with, because next week, the Giants, week from today, week two, on the road at the LA Rams. The Rams coming off, obviously, losing in Australia, getting killed by the Niners on Thursday night. It's announced yesterday, JJ, before the games kick off at 1 o'clock Eastern, Myles Garrett, arthroscopic knee surgery, going to miss the next 4 games for the Rams. That includes, obviously, next Monday night against the Giants. Those games for the Rams, home Giants, at Denver, at Philly, home Buffalo. Do you have a thought on how next Rams a touchdown favorite right now at home against the Giants next week? No Myles Garrett. Do you have a thought on that game next Monday night? And what about the Rams over the balance of this time with Garrett? And it could be longer than that, but at least the next 4 games.
1: That's a must for them in week 2. When I say must, I mean, if you're the Rams and you're entertaining the idea of, let's say, winning a division, right? Of being a one seed. The Giants, no disrespect,
0: have to win. You're right.
1: Yeah, that's a game you got to win. I mean, the Giants now are going to be feeling their oats after beating the Cowboys. Now, I know Harbaugh's going to try to channel that, checker that, and, like, cool the Jets. Huge win against the Cowboys. Sunday Night Football, the entire country watched. You looked embarrassing. And to our credit, we were all over the San Francisco 49ers, and I feel so great about the San Francisco 49ers. Just got to keep those guys in bubble wrap. But you give me that gauntlet of a schedule. Dude, you lose to the Giants at home? You're probably staring 1-5 in the face. I don't think that's outrageous to say.
0: Can the Rams miss the playoffs?
1: Yes. Absolutely, they can miss.
0: I agree, and I don't think that's a hot take at all to say that. I think they'll find a way, but they can. You're right.
1: And you mentioned the betting market being wrong earlier in the Minnesota-Chicago game. Can we admit how wrong the betting market was to make them a plus 500 favorite to win the Super Bowl? And what an outrageous price that was. So for anybody who took that price, yeah, you could save the tape on this, and I get freezing cold take in February when they win the Super Bowl. It's fine. That was an outrageous line. Sorry, end of story. Outrageous line. They should have been 8-1, 9-1. You want to put them as a favorite? Fine. A 5-1 price on that team with all of that age is just stupid. I'm sorry. It's stupid.
0: We'll see what happens with the Rams moving forward. Touchdown favorite against the Giants next Monday night. What about the Jets and their win in Tennessee, JJ, over the Titans?
1: I had the Jets yesterday. It's always good when you have rock and chair victories. I don't want to diminish anything. They were 3-14 last year. They were the most poorly coached team in the league last year. So anytime you could win in week one, and by the way, how about this? And I've been asking people on the streets in Brooklyn, I'll be doing it in the city later today, see how many New Yorkers know the last time the Jets and the Giants both won in week one, 2009, for those of you keeping score at home. But Nikki,
0: good New York sports year. Good October great, that year in New York sports.
1: Great one. Listen, yeah, I was at the parade. I know. Yeah. I'd like to go to another one of those.
0: Yeah.
1: That game said a lot more about the Titans than I'm sorry. The Titans are embarrassing. Like, when you talk about bottom teams in the league, they are a bottom team in the league. Salah, going to take him forever to get his program going. They can't block for Cam Ward. Nobody could get open. The Jets are okay. They're solid. They're workmanlike. That game was way more about the Titans. They're embarrassing.
0: I'm going to talk about the Titans coming up in a little bit here, and I agree with you 100%. They are an embarrassment. I'm just curious your opinion here. We can wrap up with this. Two games in week two that I'd like to get your early opinion on. Let's do Jets-Packers first. The Jets are hosting Green Bay. Have you seen the side or total in it? If not, would you like to guess?
1: I have seen the side. I have not seen the total.
0: So total
1: the side was what? It was 5.5. It went down to 4.5, correct?
0: We are at 4 right now at BetMGM, juice towards Green Bay. Total is...
1: A lot of jet money coming in. Total? See, I think Green Bay will be able to move it on the Jet defense. 46.5?
0: We are at 44.5, but I agree with your thought there. I said last night, I was tweeting, it was 43.5. I'm like, it has to be more than 44. So 47 is the next number up. So you may be right that we may be on the move up here with this total. So I agree with you conceptually. Do you have a thought on that? Packers coming off the loss, Jets coming off the win?
1: I like the Packers. I know you're going to be on the Jets.
0: Maybe.
1: Not necessarily. Okay. I don't love
0: about this.
1: This is a proven game for the Jets.
0: So. Okay.
1: This is a proven game for the Jets. You want to show me that you're going to be a legitimate NFL team in 2026? This is a game to go win. The Packers don't have Josh Jacobs. The Packers don't have Micah Parsons. The Packers just yucked up a 22-0 lead to the Minnesota Vikings. Go kick them under the down. I just don't. The gist of this is I don't trust the Jet defense to slow down Jordan Love. And I feel like this is a game Geno Smith throws a mistake, throws an interception or two, and ends up being the difference in the game.
0: Could be right. I do like the over in the game. The other game I want to get your opinion on. This NFL season, by the way, has just been banger after banger so far. Got one tonight on the docket with the Chiefs and the Broncos. How about Thursday night? The Bills open their new stadium at home against the Lions, who escaped yesterday against the Saints. Have you seen the side and total for this game? If not, I can give it to you. I would love to know if you have a thought on the side, on the total, who's going to win the game.
1: Buffalo's got to be favoring the game. It's got to be a crazy high total. I mean, Buffalo's defense is not any good. Detroit's defense was terrible in the second half against New Orleans. Did they give us a total north of 50?
0: Oh, yeah. Oh, we got a total north of 50. Total is 53.5, and Buffalo has been bet out. This opened 3.5. Now we're at 4.5. Do you have a thought on Bills-Lions for Thursday night?
1: Kind of feel like the Lions can keep this game competitive. I know it should, in theory, be a coming-out party for Josh Allen. I know, in theory, first game at the new stadium. I think Detroit can play a shootout. I lean towards Detroit.
0: I think the Lions are going to win.
1: Don't hate it.
0: Do I don't think hate that? It. I don't know if I can pull the trigger on that. I don't know if I can do that. I don't know. I need to think about it a little bit. But my initial instinct was, if the total's this high, then can Buffalo be laying this many points? And I don't know if the answer to that question is yes.
1: I'd like to have 3.5 or 4 in my back pocket. I definitely would. I don't know if I want to be in another situation where if Josh Allen could go down the field and get me a field goal, he could win the game. Because, Nick, if someone had the Texans, that wasn't very fun. Got to say, not fun.
0: Can I hit you with one more?
1: For you, anything, of course.
0: Okay. So, JJ, noted Miami Dolphins celebrity fan.
1: Yes.
0: I'll tell you.
1: Mark Anthony, Anthony Rizzo, Darius Rucker, John C. Strauss. Sure.
0: There you go. And by the way, with the first pick in the 2027 NFL draft, the Miami Dolphins are going to select Arch Manning, and it's going to be awesome after his comeback win against Ohio State on Saturday night. So I think if I were a Dolphins fan, I'd be fired up about that, what we saw with Texas. So we have seen in the betting market, JJ, since the Niners are playing the Dolphins this weekend in the Super Bowl 19 rematch the world's been waiting for. The Niners were 13.5 last night. Now it's 12.5. And I have to imagine that some of that is no one knows how this is going to be like. Are the Niners going to be jet lagged, spending a week in Australia? How are the Niners not winning this game like 40-7? What am I missing here? You're a Dolphins fan. Am I reading this correctly? Or you think the Dolphins could keep this game respectable?
1: After what I saw in week one, if the Niners can give you 70-75% of what you saw in Melbourne, this game is 41-10. Because Miami is just so inexperienced on defense. McCaffrey's going to run wild. The veteran receivers are going to get open like crazy. And if the Dolphins can't run the ball, their offense becomes incredibly limited. Like, there's so much inexperience. They're the youngest team in the league. Like, they have some promising young receivers. They're rookies. Their line is young and inexperienced. The quarterback has made a handful of starts. It's going to be a long year. The question is, when's Miami getting their first win? Because they ain't going to be week two. The Chiefs at the Vikings. I know it's football. They'll luck into one. That team has 2-15, 1-16 written all over it.
0: They could go 0-17.
1: Not crazy.
0: Like, they really could.
1: To be honest, their best chances of winning a game are going to be against the Jets.
0: Yeah.
1: That's it. Now, football's weird because they might play a team. You know, yesterday, no Brock Bowers. Didn't matter. Like, and I don't know if you feel this way, too. I feel like I can't gauge anything out of this head coach and whether or not he's good or not. Like,
0: you might not know. So how about this? You could know by the end of next season, but you won't know until then.
1: Correct. It's a nice place to be, though. I mean, listen, it sucks if you're a head coach and you get a 1-16 or a 2-15 attached to your resume because it feels like you're digging out from that. But I don't know how anybody could look at the year and say, oh, he's a one and done coach. They were that bad.
0: There's not a chance.
1: $80 million in cap. Kind of hard to build a winning roster. Just saying.
0: He's got 3 years at least, or at least he'll enter year three. And if year three is, I guess he could get fired in season. He's got at least 2 full seasons, if not 3 full seasons, at least. As the dog, not, I'll tell you what, getting paid millions of dollars to live in Miami could be worse for Jeff Hatton.
1: Absolutely. I would take it.
0: I'd take it right now. But listen, we love New York. We're both New Yorkers, right? And JJ's doing an awesome job, _media_New York. Sunday streams with our friend Sal Licata, the podcast during the week, on Twitter @John_Yastrzemski. My friend, appreciate the time. Stay well. We'll talk soon.
1: Anytime. Broncos, money line against the Chiefs. Don't overthink it.
0: Yeah, I'm overthinking it.
1: You sure?
0: Look
1: at that offensive line for the Chiefs. You're buying into the Mahomes narrative. I get it. And the public's all for the Broncos, which is scary.
0: Would you rather have Khalil Benson or former Met bust Chris Benson protecting Patrick Mahomes' blindside tonight?
1: I'm going to go with Chris because I get his wife. That's how I break
0: also.
1: The tie. That's how. Yes.
0: I was hoping that Anna Benson would get mentioned in that answer. JJ, great job, buddy. Appreciate you.
1: Anytime. Thanks, Nikki.
0: John Yastrzemski joining us on the show. He's the best. You wanted some fiery opinions, some great information. JJ has it in spades, doing awesome work with my friend Sal Licata, _media. Okay, Chiefs, Broncos, bets, and analysis to end the show with Kansas City again starting an undrafted rookie free agent at left tackle. Patrick Mahomes' first game back from a torn ACL and LCL against the Broncos defense. And I love the Chiefs. What an idiot. But on the other side, more from Week 1 NFL Sunday, we will get into the Jets and the Titans and the disgrace known as the Tennessee Titans.
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3: Welcome to New York, John Harbaugh. The Giants upset the Cowboys under the lights in the Meadowlands as the new head coach turned the G-men around way ahead of schedule. Westwood One Sports.
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0: line. 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
2: 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How about Kenyan Sadiq, Raphael's son? It's not true. Kenyan Sadiq with a rushing touchdown, the Jets' rookie tight end. Omar Cooper had a catch for 30 yards. Omar coming. Got hurt after that, but still. Great first game for the 2026 New York Jets. The offensive line, keeping Geno Smith upright. Geno always plays pretty well when he gets protection. 19 of 24, 215 yards through the air. Breece Hall was awesome. Over 100 yards on the ground. A couple catches as well. Braylon Allen looking good as the backup running back for the Jets. Garrett Wilson's a stud. A.D. Mitchell's a stud. The Jets did not record an interception, so they still wait for the first interception, and now Aaron Glenn's soon-to-be 19th game as Jets head coach. But look, the Jets defense allowed 4 yards per play to the Tennessee Titans offense. A smashing, smashing success for the Jets. As predicted, I told you, WTF, wrong team favored. And I didn't get everything right yesterday, but that was one of my strongest opinions all summer. I'll do the Titans in a second. But if you're a Jets fan, you got to be feeling really good. An easy victory. And yes, it's only the Titans, but if you want to be a good team in the NFL, if you want to fancy yourself as a good team, if you're a fan and you want your team to be good, the mark of good teams is beating up the bad teams. And the Jets beat up the Tennessee Titans yesterday. Packers-Jets is a really interesting Week 2 game, where I have a sense, and JJ kind of said it, right? And I talked to some people last night. My sense is that the Packers will be a popular side, at least among sharp bettors this week. That Green Bay bounces back to form, and Jordan Love tears up this defense, and it's a step up in class for the Jets, and that the Packers will win and take care of business. I'm not so sure that's going to be the case. I think the Jets are better than expected. And last I checked, Micah Parsons is still on injured reserve. So I have not bet the game. I am willing to change my mind as the week rolls on. But I do think the Jets will may be able to keep that game a little closer than expected. You Better You Bet on this Monday. Nick Costos and you, Westwood One Sports. Last chance to get some text messages in, or in the YouTube chat, or on social media. Your thoughts on the football weekend, or Chiefs-Broncos tonight on Monday Night Football, 310-840-4910, youtube.com/@TheCostos. As far as the Tennessee Titans go, I feel terrible for their fans. This franchise is lost. Lost in the wilderness. And are being absolutely run into the ground by inept ownership. It feels like every offseason, and this began with Mike Vrabel, when Vrabel was in charge trying to consolidate power. I don't even mean this as an anti-Mike Vrabel thing. But this has been going on for a while now with Tennessee. Whether we're talking about John Robinson, whether we're talking about Rand Carthon, whether we're talking about Mike Borgonzi, whether we're talking about Brian Callahan, Mike Vrabel, Robert Saleh. There has always been, over the last however many years, some struggle for power in the Tennessee Titans organization. Like it's the worst episode of Game of Thrones you could possibly imagine. And there are some bad Game of Thrones episodes at the end of that series, which is a shame. It's my favorite book series ever. I read them in like 2003. Shout out to me. The Titans are being run into the ground. I tried to tell you this offseason that the Titans this year, with Robert Saleh and Brian Daboll, were DOA. Imagine if you, the person watching or listening, imagine if you ran an NFL team and you had the opportunity to try and reset things around the number one overall pick in the draft quarterback that you selected. Imagine you settling on former Jets head coach Robert Saleh, who was horrible as the head coach of the Jets. And he's a great defensive coordinator. I'm not disputing that. Terrible head coach. He's your head coach. And Brian Daboll, who washed out as the head coach of the Giants, whose offenses were largely brutal after he gimmicked it up, and I'll give him credit for it, the year they made the playoffs with Daniel Jones, went to hell after that. And Brian Daboll, like, without Josh Allen, who is he? And that's what you settle on. And this team was supposed to be good? Yeah. With Robert Saleh and Brian Daboll. Like, were Joe Judge and Adam Gase unavailable for the Titans? If we're looking for Giants and Jets castoffs from following, like, one of the worst decades of New York football ever? Yeah, let's get a former Jets coach and Giants coach from this golden era of New York football. Really? Saleh's a bad head coach. I think Daboll's a bad offensive coordinator. The other problem on the roster is that it's bad. Like, there aren't that many good players on either side of the ball. And the quarterback might stink. That might be unfair to Cam Ward to say that. Last year, Brian Callahan, and I credited Brian Callahan earlier in the show, he's the Giants quarterbacks coach, for the work that he did with Jackson Dart. Dart absolutely looks like a different player from last year to this year. But Brian Callahan is kind of in the Josh McDaniels, the Robert Saleh school, right? Of good coordinator or position coach, bad head coach. So Cam Ward was up against it last year. Here's Brian Callahan, and now here's Mike McCoy as the interim coach. So maybe you wanted to say, okay, we want to give Cam Ward a pass, even though, objectively, he was bad last year. I'm willing to say that the infrastructure around him, the situation around him was so bad that maybe you want to give him a pass. You hand wave it away. Okay. This summer, Cam Ward was bad. Objectively. Leading Jared Stillman, who was like kind of like a quasi friend of the show. I think he does a pretty good job. Who covers the Titans locally in Tennessee and like has a radio show locally and does some work nationally for our friends at Sirius. Like kind of like got into it with Cam Ward in a way that I didn't think was that disrespectful at a press conference and basically said to Cam Ward, like, you haven't played well. And the Titans took his credential away. Got news for you. Whether or not you agree with what Jared Stillman said, he's right. Cam Ward objectively has been bad. Objectively. Bad in his rookie year, bad this summer, and he was bad yesterday against the Jets. It's also funny to me as a Giants fan, remembering that Brian Daboll desperately wanted to mortgage the future away to trade for the number one pick to take Cam Ward when he was with the Giants. Great stuff. So if you're a Titans fan, not only, does your first overall pick quarterback, he might stink. He might be a bust. Maybe not. He's not looking great at the moment. Not only is that true. Not only is your head coach Robert Saleh and your offensive coordinator is Brian Daboll, but your team is being run in an exceptionally incompetent fashion. And I think it sucks because Tennessee football fans are awesome, college and NFL. It sucks that this is what you've got. And when I perused, as I do every Sunday night, as the 4 o'clock, the afternoon slate on the East Coast wraps up, I take a look at the opening lines for the week to come. Now, the NFL is the ultimate week-to-week league. And on any given Sunday, crazy things can and do happen. On Sunday, the Tennessee Titans host the Philadelphia Eagles. The Eagles are a touchdown favorite on the road. How is the final score of this game not Eagles 23-3? I love the Eagles on Sunday laying a touchdown. Call me square, I don't care. Great, you can be contrarian and take Tennessee. They stink. I'll take the Eagles laying the 7 and feel awesome about it. We'll close the show with thoughts on the Chiefs and the Broncos on the other side and all our bets for tonight in the world of sports. But first, our executive producer, Bill Zimmerman, here with got some text messages. We got some comments from the real ones and the trivia question of the day. Bill, take it away.
3: All right, Nick, let's jump in with the trivia question, because you were talking about the Week 1 Sunday results, and you casually mentioned Derrick Henry, 32 years old, ho-hum, 144 yards and 3 touchdowns. He is 10th all-time in rushing. He could move all the way up to 6th all-time this year. Now, Nick, I'm not going to ask you specifically about Derrick Henry. I'm going to ask you, obviously, he's number one among active rushers. I'm spotting you, Henry. Can you name the top 5 active rushers in the NFL?
2: 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I don't want to spend too much... So how about this? I'll think of the answer. I just bring up the list of teams and I go from there. You give us the submissions from the real ones here. YouTube, text messages, and otherwise.
3: All right, let's jump in with some text messages. Let's start with Zach in North Carolina, who says, I agree Dante Moore isn't a great prospect, but I don't agree that Arch is an elite prospect. I think the Mannings knew he wasn't that good, and that's why they hit him at Texas behind Quinn for 2 years. I also haven't seen him elevate any of his elite talent that he is surrounded by. We've got another one here from Andy in Saddlebrook, Nick. He's got a question for you. Should I be optimistic that the Raiders can be respectable and win 6 to 8 games, or was yesterday just a product of playing the horrific Dolphins?
2: Probably a product of playing the horrific Dolphins. I expect the Chargers to beat them and send them back down to earth this weekend.
3: All right, we've got Kyle in Chicago who says the Bears are going to have a QB throw for 5,000 yards before they have a QB throw for 4,000 yards. Caleb rewriting the history books. We'll jump over to YouTube here with one more from GoBirds1211. Giants are going to win the NFC East, and the Eagles are the same can't-move-the-ball team as last year.
2: I can't get there. I will say, and we didn't get to it today, just have a lot going on. I thought Jalen Hurts played very well in yesterday's game. Despite the fact only 14 of 25 through the air, I thought Hurts played well. I'm bullish on this new-look Eagles offense with Sean Mannion calling the plays. So thanks to everyone that sent text messages and contributed in the YouTube chat. So I'll try and answer this question very quickly. Christian McCaffrey?
3: Christian McCaffrey, 6th, 9 yards behind 5th. He should have it next week.
2: Saquon Barkley?
3: Saquon Barkley is 2nd.
2: Is James Cook one of the names?
3: James Cook is not one of the names. He's not even in the top 10, actually.
2: We need to hit the break, so just give us the answer.
3: All right. 3rd is Josh Jacobs.
2: Okay.
3: 4th is Jonathan Taylor. No surprise there.
2: Taylor, 5th, I should have got. Yep.
3: Aaron Jones.
2: Oh, man. He's like 34, so that makes sense. Wow, yeah, good trivia question.
3: He's literally
2: today.
3: 9 yards ahead of Christian McCaffrey.
2: Yeah, I think McCaffrey will likely pass him. Or disaster has struck for the 49ers. Okay, last break of the show, and on the other side, how I'm betting the Chiefs and the Broncos. And we got a serious in Major League Baseball with the AL Central on the line, potentially, with the Guardians and the White Sox. So all the bets for tonight coming up next to wrap up the Monday edition of the show.
4: 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Can Dallas's revamped defense live up to the expectations? 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

0: teams cover their respective spreads, you'll be eligible to win that week's jackpot of up to 50 grand in bonus bets. 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We'll be gambling responsibly tonight in the world of sports. Just to say this, I don't think I'm going to bet the Guardians-White Sox game today. The White Sox are on the skids big time. AL Central basically up for grabs. I do think the Guardians are going to win tonight. They're minus 155. But just to say that, like to not ignore like a big series starting tonight, I do think the Guardians will eventually win the AL Central, which is sad for White Sox fans, but great season, exceeded expectations, could obviously still make the playoffs as a division champ or wild card, but not looking great right now for the Chicago White Sox. All right, let's get to the Chiefs and the Broncos on Monday Night Football. Laura, please drop the dope-ass beat. All right, so we stand right now, side in total for Monday Night Football to wrap up week one. The Chiefs, a 2-point home favorite over the Broncos, 43.5 the total. Look, I have a sickness, a disease. I'm addicted to betting on the Chiefs. It went great for a long time, and then last year, it didn't. And I know that Khalil Benson, undrafted free agent starting at left tackle with Josh Simmons out, I get it. And I know the Broncos won 14 games last year and added Jaylen Waddle. I understand. Also, it's Patrick Mahomes favored by less than a field goal at home in primetime. And I'm willing to lose. I'm willing to lose betting on Mahomes at home in primetime to win the game, even coming off an ACL. By the way, Bo Nix coming off a fractured ankle. Give me Chiefs money line minus 130. And if I lose, so be it. But if I do lose, I'm going down with the good ship Mahomes, and I'm going down at Arrowhead with the Kansas City Chiefs. So be it. Give me the Chiefs to win the game tonight against the Denver Broncos. And now, thy royal prop plays for tonight.
1: Now approaching the betting window, it is your prop king, Nick Kostos. All hail King Kostos!
2: All hail King Kostos!
0: Worship me, fools! Did you know that Patrick Mahomes, this offseason, obviously wanted to get back and play before week one? And he is going to play before week one. He was on record saying that he wanted to walk before his young daughter because he's a lunatic. He's a psycho in the best possible way. So you might think, man, Patrick Mahomes, he ain't going to run tonight. He's coming off a torn ACL. I think because he's coming off a torn ACL, he is going to run. Patrick Mahomes over 13.5 rushing yards. Yeah, because he's nuts and he's going to want to prove a point. Mahomes over 13.5 rushing yards. And the anytime touchdown bets have been cold to start the year outside of Eli Raridan. How about a little Tyquan Thornton action? Catching a long pass from Mahomes. He's their deep threat. Decent price there. I thought about Cyrus Allen, the virus, but a couple bucks on Tyquan Thornton to score a touchdown. I may add something before the game starts. But Mahomes, over 13.5 rushing yards, and I like the Chiefs to win the game. And that does it for the magnificent Football Monday edition of You Better You Bet. I will talk to all of you tomorrow on a terrific Football Tuesday. Until then, on behalf of our crew, to all of you, our great listeners and viewers, I'm Nick Kostos wishing you minimal sweats, winning bets, and the absolute very best of luck.
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14: Day is in the books. A lot of scoring, which was a bit of a surprise. The Bills outshoot the Texans for a 36-31 win. The Jets and Giants both have victories in their openers. Monday Night Football, it's Patrick Mahomes' return from a knee injury. The Chiefs host the Denver Broncos. We crowned the U.S. Open champions over the weekend. Elena Rybakina wins her first U.S. Open title. Alexander Zverev wins his second major by beating American Ben Shelton. In baseball, the Red Sox Peyton Tolley opened Sunday's game against the Royals with an immaculate 9-strike inning. Roman Anthony with a go-ahead RBI single. Trevor Story, 2-run single in the 8th inning. Red Sox win 4-1. They'll play in Texas against the Rangers and in Tampa this week. 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
16: 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Here's Chris Black and Adam Abdallah.
17: Live from Chicago. Are the Bears still scoring points? I don't know, Abdallah.
18: They
17: here we
18: did.
17: Go.
18: It's another touchdown.
17: Reaction Monday, week one in the NFL. It's Black and Abdallah live from Chicago, hanging out with you until 3 Eastern. And I have to say, as we get started here on this Football Monday, a Reaction Monday here on Westwood One Sports, my two biggest takeaways are this. when we look at the biggest statements that were made over the weekend in week one in the NFL, I thought, well, our assessment going into this season in the AFC, the Buffalo Bills and the Baltimore Ravens are the two best teams in the conference, and I think they showed that yesterday. I think Buffalo going to Houston, winning that game late, I thought that was notable. Also, the big stop defensively to get the win, and then also Baltimore running all over the Colts. Derrick Henry looked outstanding, but my two takeaways, it's that Buffalo and Baltimore looked exactly how we expected them to look, talking about them throughout the entire offseason as the two best teams in the AFC.
18: Yeah, I agree with you about Baltimore. I'm still hesitant to anoint Buffalo because I do believe that the strip sack, fumble, all that at the end, like if CJ Stroud didn't morph into what we saw in the playoff game last season, if any other quarterback was back there, Buffalo might lose that game. And we're talking about the Texans walking away with a walk-off victory there. And we're talking about how the Texans are the team. And I said, you know, we talked about on Friday as we were previewing the game, how that was going to be the one game that we were going to overreact to and how everybody was going to say, well, the Bills are the team to beat in the AFC. Well, if the Texans had walked off that game, aren't we going to say CJ Stroud was right to turn down the $50 million a year and how he's the guy and how look at this defense, even though the Bills, you know, put up 30 some odd points and all of that, you know, it was a back and forth game. Each team put up 30 some odd points. And I think that that's the game to me that you still have question marks about. The two takeaways that I have are that this was the weekend of Ben Johnson. This was the Sunday of Ben Johnson because of Baltimore, because of the Ravens, because Declan Doyle comes in as the offensive coordinator. Yes, Jesse Minter is the guy. He's the head coach, but that's a defensive guy. And yeah, the Ravens were great on defense, but that offense, my God.
17: The offense was awesome for the Ravens. Lamar Jackson yesterday, 17 of 25, 324 yards, a touchdown. Derrick Henry, 24 carries, 144 yards, three touchdowns, looking every day as spry as he was as a younger player, a rookie, right? Like Derrick Henry looks as good as he used to look back in the day.
18: I mean,
17: still as good.
18: Come on.
17: You know, Zay Flowers, 150 yards receiving and a touchdown.
18: 200 yards on the ground for Baltimore.
17: It's just the way the Ravens went in there, and full disclosure, and I'll admit it, on a Monday, off of what we said on Friday, I thought the Colts would give a good outing. I thought the Colts would hang tough. I thought that this would be a close game, and it wasn't. Baltimore went in there, and they were just from the jump up big. And it was one of those games where early it was like, okay, when you get to the third quarter and the lead is that big, like, will this be one of those games that the Red Zone Channel talks about where we get into the witching hour and the home team creeps back into it? Nah. You know why? Because Baltimore's run offense was that good yesterday. Mm-hmm. The Colts couldn't do that.
18: Well, I think in both instances, that is why I think you have to look at Ben Johnson and Declan Doyle, who's now this disciple of Ben Johnson and how he might be the next guy, is, yeah, you said it. You thought this would be a close game.
17: Yeah.
18: And just like the Panthers and Bears game, you thought it would be a close game. And look, the Panthers scored 37. The Colts put up 23 points. In any other NFL setting, that's enough. That's more than enough. In any other NFL setting, the Panthers win that game, but the Bears scored 59 points. The Ravens put up 41 points, and like I just said, 200 yards on the ground. The Bears put up 300 yards of offense on the ground. That's not including their passing game. So because their offense is so relentless for both teams in week one between the Ravens and the Bears, and both defenses are supposed to be decent. The Panthers made a bunch of additions to their defense this year. The Colts defense is supposed to be good this year too. So because of that, both offenses just want to pour it on you with explosive play after explosive play. And we saw it both from the run game and the passing game with the Ravens and the Bears. You can't stop it. It's just avalanche after avalanche. And that's how explosive plays get you. And you saw it from both teams. And yeah, it might take the first quarter, might be a little rocky, and we saw that from both teams. And then eventually the second quarter, third quarter, and eventually you just can't stop it. It wears you out. and it wears you down. And we saw it from Derrick Henry. He looked like vintage Derrick. He looks like like he's getting younger and younger.
17: Back at Bama.
18: And the Ravens put up 41. The Bears put up 59 points. And you saw it. Those two teams, to me, looked like the two best offenses yesterday in the NFL from the two best, now new minds, of offenses in the NFL.
17: It's Black and Abdallah here on Westwood One Sports and the Westwood One Sports app. Also, you can listen to us on Sirius XM Channel 260. And shout out to all of our great radio affiliates around the country on a Reaction Monday, reacting to week one in the NFL. So the Ravens clobber the Colts. Let's take a listen to Jesse Minter on the win for the Ravens.
19: We got a lot of things we can clean up and get better at. Give the Colts a lot of credit. That's a good football team. But I'm really proud of our guys, man. Our offense started off on fire. Declan Doyle did an amazing job. Lamar, all the guys, Derrick Henry, our offensive line, Zay Flowers. Defensively, you know, I thought I didn't do a great job on the first drive, had us on our heels a little bit, and then I felt like we really settled in.
17: So there you go. There's Jesse Minter on the reaction of the win, and so that's one of the items. And I agree with you, Abdallah. I do think that as the day went along yesterday, the chatter and the conversation about Ben Johnson and the Chicago Bears continued to get louder and louder, right? Like, it was the amount of points that were being put up. It was the rushing touchdowns. It was the overall touchdowns to combine. It was Caleb Williams looking fantastic. So, sure, like, if you want to say this is about Ben Johnson and the Bears offense and the offensive system now going to Baltimore. Now, Baltimore has the same setup with arguably a better quarterback,
18: oh, yeah,
17: and a better running back,
18: oh, yeah,
17: and a better offensive system. And that's where you see some of that conversation with Baltimore, as I thought it was a statement win against the Colts. And sure, we can debate back and forth with all of these games, like the merit on the opponent, right? And I think we can certainly do that with the Colts, but it's a home game for Indianapolis. And Baltimore travels on the road and takes care of business. I think you can make the same case with Chicago. I think Carolina is going to be a better team, but who knows? Maybe they're a last place team this year, and we don't know. In a few weeks down the line, we'll find out that they really are.
18: Mm-hmm.
17: Like I said, it's all context. I thought what Buffalo did was pretty special.
18: Yeah.
17: You know, Houston's defense is fantastic, and it doesn't matter that the game was close. What matters is that Josh Allen once again proves that he's the best quarterback in football, and he's able to get it done at the end of the game, and to win in a tough spot, tough environment, and tough situation, and to essentially, you know, showcase the fact that, okay, Joe Brady's the new head coach, and here we go. We're going to make a stop at the end, we're going to score at the end, and we're going to get a tough-fought win on the road against another team that's expected to be a playoff team. Take a listen to Joe Brady on the ugly win for the Bills.
20: We didn't care how pretty. There's no such thing as an ugly win, right? And just find ways. And we want the ball in our hands with the game on the line. Offense did a great job with that. And look, they moved the ball a little bit defensively, but you know, we're just going to keep putting the ball down. And so proud for those guys in the locker room. And you know, we got a short week. And you know, if the first win, you don't get much time to think about it, because you know, Detroit will happen really quick.
17: So there you go. In Detroit, that's Thursday. That's the Thursday night game, and that's the opener of the new stadium.
18: Oof.
17: So, you know, we've got Monday Night Football tonight. You can listen to the game right here on Westwood One Sports. Great game. Denver at Kansas City. Did you see the people lining up to tailgate last night, 24 hours before at Arrowhead? Did you see that last night?
18: That's awesome. That's awesome.
17: So, you know, that place is going to be rocking tonight. Mm-hmm. So we get a great Monday Night Football game tonight. And then you just have to wait two short days before we get our next great contest in the NFL, Detroit at Buffalo. And that's going to be fantastic. But yeah, I agree with Joe Brady. There are no ugly wins in the NFL. That, like, it's not a negative. You got to win and survive and move on to the next week and do it any way you can.
18: No, look, they faced an extremely talented defense. They faced one of the best defenses in the NFL. And I thought that Josh Allen played a great game. Look, he put up 300 yards passing. He had the two rushing touchdowns and that one where he scrambled away and ran it all the way in. Like, he had a great day up against what we think is going to be the best defense in the NFL. And that defense looked not like they're supposed to. That defense looked like a shell of themselves from what we saw last year. And it was really C.J. Stroud, besides that final drive, that was actually keeping them in the game. C.J. Yeah. Stroud was actually playing really well, you know, putting up the 275 yards, having the two touchdowns, being able to scramble a little bit and create some plays with his legs. He was actually playing pretty well up until the final drive, and that's when you need it, and it magnifies it, right? If you're that close to the end zone and you've got 20 seconds left and you're looking like you've got, you know, the Bills defense back on their heels and you're about to score, and then you get the strip sack fumble, and that's a problem that goes back to the playoffs, where we saw in the playoffs last year, he took 6 sacks in those 2 games. He was turning the ball over left and right. And if it wasn't for that, we could be talking about the Texans being a team that was competing for a Super Bowl last year, and a guy who needs to prove himself to get an extension and to get out of this rookie deal. He turned down money this year, and you see that image of him sitting on the ground with his head down like Eeyore, you know, pouting at the end of the game, and Buffalo walks away. But I don't think that, look, we're overreacting on a Monday here, that I think that we could still see these two teams in the AFC Championship game. I still think that this is probably more what the Bills look like than what the Texans look like.
17: Well, I mean,
18: at the end of the season.
17: I don't know if we're going to see much better from C.J. Stroud.
18: That's fine. I mean, the Texans as a whole. I don't think the Texans are going to give up 36 points a game.
17: No, but it's also Josh Allen and that Bills offense.
18: Exactly.
17: So, I mean, like, that's the thing. Like, you can expect games to play out like the way that you hope them to play out, but unfortunately, when the game starts and the other team's running up and down the field, you know, you got to find a way to win. And if you have a quarterback who can't get that done, then unfortunately, I think there's a limit on what the Texans can accomplish because of C.J. Stroud.
18: But what was the biggest problem of the Bills the last few seasons when they had a defensive-minded head coach? What was their problem? The defense.
17: Yeah.
18: They fired their head coach because of defensive problems.
17: Sure.
18: Now, they still don't have a defense. The Texans, for all the crap that we give C.J. Stroud, still put up 31 points on them. And had a chance to win the game. Yeah. Late, with 15 seconds left.
17: It's Buck and Abdallah here on Westwood One Sports. You can always call or text the show on a reaction Monday to week one in the NFL at 310-840-4910. A couple other games I want to hit on briefly here at the start of the show. How about the Giants last night over the Cowboys, 28-20? Now, if Abdallah is not going to give me some flowers, can you at least admit that a culture is being set and there's a culture change in New York City with the Giants? I mean, to show up last night and to push the Cowboys around the way they did. Come on, you got to give a little credit to John Harbaugh and
18: First
17: the Giants.
18: All, I will give Harbaugh credit.
17: I also
18: give myself credit for saying on Friday that the Giants were going to go in and win that game.
17: Well, I mean, listen, it was that. It was on Thursday when we talked to the Fat Jack to get the gambling plays.
18: Yes.
17: He told us to take the Giants over the Cowboys, and that was a big one. So, like, we were on the Giants, absolutely, but come on, you have to admit.
18: Oh, yeah.
17: There is a new culture being set for the Giants. It was needed, it's necessary, and John Harbaugh is the guy to do it.
18: Oh, he absolutely is. And I think that when...
17: And how about, I mean, Jackson Dart looked good last night.
18: Yeah, he did. He looked great. And I think that this is also... could be fool's gold of an offense. Because when you look at what they were able to do... were we giving too much credit?
17: Are you saying that maybe the Cowboys defense still sucks?
18: Well, it could be too.
17: Is that it? Is that the secondary for the Cowboys might be terrible? Listen, is that what you're trying to say here?
18: It could be two
17: context.
18: Things.
17: Context. Are you saying take some context away from this?
18: It could be two things. It could be two things.
17: Okay. All right.
18: Were we overrating all of the additions that the Cowboys made on defense? And maybe Jerry Jones is getting a little itchy and might be pulling the trigger on a Max Crosby trade a little sooner than we thought. One. And two, or B, whichever one you want to go with, Matt Nagy will eventually rear his ugly head. And the new offensive coordinator for the Giants.
17: Did you see him sitting up there in the booth?
18: We here in Chicago, broadcasting out of the great city of Chicago, are very familiar with Matt Nagy. And Matt Nagy may have changed. He can. Look, you can change. People can change.
17: I don't know.
18: But eventually... you're not going to play the Cowboys defense. And yeah, look, it's week one. And I think that you can change a culture. I'm not arguing that. I saw the interview with him and Tomlin before the game, and you can instantly come in and change a culture from day one.
17: And I think he's done that.
18: And he has done that. But I don't know if you're going to be able to consistently put up numbers like that and be able to push around a team constantly. I also thought that, the Cowboys offense, woof.
0: It's a big dude.
17: Thank you, Harbaugh. Yes. A big dude. You had some big dudes on that team. How about Abdul Carter, too, last night?
18: Exactly. Right? That's a big dude. Speaking of big dudes.
0: It's a big dude.
18: Pushing that to a week from tonight, where we get the Giants heading to L.A.
17: Yeah.
18: Now.
17: Big spot.
18: No Myles Garrett.
17: Yeah, there's a lot.
18: Myles Garrett now heading to IR because he's going to have to deal with this knee injury that kept him somewhat out of the game in Australia, that he's been dealing with this soreness all off season and through training camp and in that game, that now the Rams are going to be without Myles Garrett for four games, and we still don't know whether or not Aaron Donald is going to be playing in that game. And the Giants go into Monday night in L.A. as a 7-point dog.
17: So make sure you join the show today. It's a Reaction Monday here on Westwood One Sports. I'm Bleck and Abdallah. 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
16: Monday Night Football. Chiefs, Broncos, a legendary rivalry with historic ramifications. These two teams combined have won the AFC West the last 16 consecutive seasons. Who will take the lead this season? Chiefs and Broncos, tonight, 8:15 Eastern, on the Westwood One Sports app.
21: 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Nearly three-quarters use sports apps, while 39% report frustration with managing multiple subscriptions to follow sports they care about. AI use among fans is also growing, but trust depends on accuracy. 45% of respondents say accuracy is the top driver of trust in AI-powered insights. 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

0: Reaction Monday on Westwood One Sports. Here's Black and Abdallah.
1: There was one team in the offseason that called their shot. Some thought it was cocky arrogance, perhaps. There's also a player on the team that's been talked about probably more than any other player in the NFL who's accomplished almost nothing to this point in his pro career. The Chicago Bears. In the offseason, they said, Ben Johnson said, he wants to have the highest scoring offense in league history. And in week one, the Bears put up 59 points. And you and I, being a lifelong Chicago Bears fans, usually you get a bunch of points and you've got a Devin Hester punt return for a touchdown. You get a peanut punch and scoop from Urlacher for a touchdown. So you get a defensive score in there. No, not yesterday. It was all the offense. 59 points from Ben Johnson after in the offseason saying he wants to score the most points in league history. What a game to start the season for the Chicago Bears as they win 59-37 over the Carolina Panthers.
2: Well, it's not only that, Chris, but usually when a five is involved in a Bears score, it's the opposing team that's
1: putting it on.
2: Yeah. I'm old enough to remember 2014 when the Bears gave up back-to-back 50 points with a bye week in between when Mark Trestman was coaching the team and they gave up back-to-back 50 burgers and it was atrocious and it was the worst time ever. But Bears fans have come a long way and we have come a long way as you and I broadcast out of the great city of Chicago every single day. And yeah, Ben Johnson wanted to make a statement and said it before the season that they wanted to set the scoring record and they wanted to put up, you know, a ton of points every single game. And listen, they might have needed all 59 points yesterday because the Panthers put up 37 of their own and they probably could have put up more if not for the three turnovers that the Bears generated.
1: Hey,
2: because once again,
1: what was the magic recipe last season?
2: Turnovers.
1: Yeah.
2: And once again, the Bears defense, as bad as they are, giving up yards, giving up points left and right, Bryce Young being able to push the ball down the field as he's one of the best to do that. He might not be great, but he's very good at throwing the deep ball. Once again, the Bears are able to generate turnovers, at least in week one so far. But this is what you and I said last year about this team. And week in and week out, this defense was able to generate turnovers.
1: Yeah, okay. I'm with you on that. It's something you can't predict. But okay.
2: But they did.
1: Sure, you're going to get it. Sure. Here's the difference for me. The difference is Caleb Williams looks in control of the offense. Mm-hmm. Complete control. This is no longer a guy that's being fed too much information. He's just trying to get through the games or trying to wait till the very end to figure it out. Caleb Williams was in control from the jump yesterday. If you watched the game on Fox, Drew Brees talked about it. He was on the call with Adam Amin. He broke it down. Caleb was doing everything right. A quarterback rating yesterday of 124.1. He went 21 of 29. He threw for 269 yards, two touchdowns. He ran for two touchdowns. When he ran, it wasn't as if he was running because he couldn't figure out what to do. He took opportunities that were in front of him.
2: Mm-hmm.
1: And that's a backbreaker to the defense when you can kind of utilize your legs if need be. You know, we saw that with Caleb Williams in college. There was a game against Notre Dame where he scored three rushing touchdowns because the middle of the field was just open. And he just ran. It wasn't because he was running around for his life.
2: Yeah.
1: It was because Notre Dame's defense was sagging off so much that he just took the field that was in front of him.
2: Mm-hmm.
1: And that happened yesterday for Caleb Williams. The other thing I would say is you say in the offseason from Ben Johnson, you're going to score the most points in NFL history. And I could see it being like a bad taste in people's mouth because it's like, oh, look, the Bears are just running it up because they want to prove that they were right, that they can score the most points. Yesterday was not that. Watching the game, it was the Chicago Bears running the football. DeAndre Swift, 18 carries, 124 yards, three touchdowns. Kyle Manungai, 10 carries, 100 yards. That's 10 yards per carry
2: mm-hmm.
1: for Kyle Manungai. he had a touchdown. And then Caleb Williams, the 65 yards on the ground and the two touchdowns. So to me, it was, you can't stop this. This is year two of a system that is hopefully got more gears in front of it that they can go to. But it really is. And you mentioned a little bit earlier here on the show that it felt like yesterday, besides the Bills winning, the Ravens winning, that like one of the major takeaways and storylines from week one of the NFL is that Ben Johnson is the real deal.
2: Mm-hmm.
1: Last year was not a fluke. And watch out. Here come the Chicago Bears. And Caleb Williams, one of the most talented quarterbacks in the NFL, looks under control. He looks like he's got the offense under command. And he looks good to start the season, which is not something that we could say at the start of last year or in his rookie season. You know, sometimes at the end of games, Caleb would pull out the magic and you would be like, wow, this guy has so much talent. Yesterday, it was from the jump.
2: Yeah.
1: He was ready to go. And I think that's what sets this apart from what I've seen in the past with Chicago Bears teams when you feel like you got a little something. This feels very substantial, as if Caleb really is starting to take the next step.
2: That's the biggest difference. The biggest difference from last year to this year is last year you had, okay, maybe a decent drive, maybe something going in the first quarter, and then there was nothing. There was nothing but struggles and three and outs, and you know they would he'd be screaming at the iPad. Him and Ben Johnson wouldn't be on the same page, and then they had to have the most amount of comebacks in the last 2 minutes of games in the history of the NFL in order to win the division. And that was something that made them the prime regression candidate in the NFL this year. And Ben Johnson even said that. He goes, we know it. We know we're the prime regression candidate. And that's why they are going into this saying that we've got to score a bunch of points and we want to set this record. And that's the difference, like you said, is that this was sustained. Yeah, they turned the ball over the first drive and it looked sloppy and there were penalties. But after that, it was just points after points after points and running the football. And look, they averaged 7.9 yards per play. 8 yards a play. Every time they handed the ball off or touched the football yesterday, it was 8 yards a play. Now, the problem is, on the other side, they were also giving up 7.7 yards a play.
1: Well,
2: and that's not sustainable. Like, that's the
1: it's
2: problem.
1: Not, maybe you can't get to a Super Bowl that way, but no. I will guarantee one thing. The rest of the country will love watching Bears games.
2: Oh, listen.
1: Because the games will be scoring a total of 60-plus points every game out, right? Like,
2: it's
1: you're
2: going
1: to have
2: great
1: teams playing 35 to 38 to whatever, right? Like, there's going to be a lot of points on the board in these Bears games.
2: It's going to be a ton of fun. And yes, the Panthers backed into the playoffs last year, but this is a team that added a ton to their defense in the offseason. And this was a defense that's supposed to be very good. And yeah, they were able to flush Caleb outside of the pocket and he was able to run around and he made some great throws. The throw to Cole Kmet in the end zone was great. Like, he was making great plays and he wasn't scrambling just to scramble. He was making decisive plays. And the thing that I loved to see yesterday from Caleb Williams that we didn't see last season was taking the checkdowns,
1: yeah,
2: taking the easy throws. There were multiple times yesterday where he was taking the 5 yard checkdowns, the 6 yard, as opposed to every time trying to hit the home run. And Drew Brees, like you mentioned on the broadcast, was talking about it. That's the plays that sustain drives. That's what leads to you not having to take a three and out every single time that we saw last year. Last year, he was going through for the home run every single play instead of saying, hey, there's Cole Kmet for 5 yards. Hey, there's someone for 4 yards. Why don't you take that? And then you're able to run the ball for 3 yards as opposed to trying to get 15 yards every single play. Ben Johnson wants you to try that once or twice every time, but not every single play. If you don't see that open, you have to be able to do that. And so that's what I love to see from Caleb Williams yesterday that we didn't see. Now, this coming week on Sunday, you've got the Vikings, a Brian Flores defense, which loves to blitz the crap out of Caleb Williams. But this offensive line, has been the best offensive, one of the best offensive lines in the NFL last year. They protected him very well yesterday. They gave up a couple sacks yesterday, but for the most part, they were able to block. He was really good. We'll see how they can handle the Vikings this coming week. And Brian Flores knows Caleb Williams and knows this Ben Johnson offense really well from having faced the Lions a bunch of times, having faced the Bears a couple times last year. So it should be a great matchup. That'll be a true test for can they put up 59 points again when they face the Vikings this coming weekend on Sunday.
1: It's Black and Abdallah here on Westwood One Sports and the Westwood One Sports app. Your reaction here on Reaction Monday on Westwood One Sports. You can call or text the show at 310-840-4910. This is Ben Johnson after the game talking about Caleb Williams and his performance.
3: He earned it, every step of it. He's, you know, we really value what he brings to the table. He's had a great spring, a great training camp, and so I don't think anybody in our building surprised that he's out of the gate in a strong fashion.
1: So there you go. Ben Johnson yesterday after the game, he said in the offseason they want to score the most points in NFL history. And week one for the Chicago Bears, the most points ever scored by a team in week one, 59 from the Chicago Bears. They give up 37, as Abdallah mentioned. That's not great. But to be fair, in the second half, you outscore a team 28-13. Like, I'm not concerned that you gave up 13 points in the second half when you scored 28. Like, I'm not really that concerned of it. I do think that there is something to the way the games will go, and it's something that we pointed out in the past. Abdallah and I, when we were on the air in Chicago only, we were hosting a pregame show for the Bears for many years, and the one thing we always talked about was like the game script. If you want to play like this, get the lead, and then if you get the lead, you can continue to pile it on if you run the football. Mm-hmm. Right, like if they were not running the football, then it would be a larger concern to me if you're going to be giving up this many points. Mm-hmm. But because they run the football so well, they ran the football yesterday, 291 yards of rushing on the ground for the Chicago Bears. They had 6 rushing touchdowns.
2: Yeah.
1: I mean, you know, and we're not talking about the T formation. We're talking about a team that's throwing the football and then beating you up inside with their offensive line. So, I mean, it was a great win, 59-37. I think Carolina's good. And like you mentioned, I think that they're a team that improved defensively. And I'm surprised. I was pleasantly surprised by the ability for the Bears to kind of do whatever they wanted offensively yesterday.
2: It's kind of fitting that the entire NFC South is 0-1, isn't it?
1: Well, I mean, but here's the thing, and we'll get into it as the show carries on. I am upset at the Saints. To go for it in that situation is so stupid.
2: Oh, in overtime?
1: It's so dumb.
2: I love it. I love it.
1: It is so dumb.
2: No, I love it.
1: It is such a dumb, because
2: disagree.
1: You know why? No, because
2: it.
1: Today you're 0-1. If you tie that game, that's not a bad thing for a team that's trying to create momentum to get back to the top of the standings.
2: No, I love it.
1: You don't have to go for it all. Tie the game.
2: Why not?
1: And if it just goes to a tie, then you're okay.
2: You're an over. And a tie's basically a loss at this point.
1: No,
2: what difference
1: not.
2: Does it make?
1: No, it's not.
2: It's not a division loss. What difference does it make? You're in the NFC South.
1: I don't know. I thought that was stupid. And the play call is stupid. Those fade, back of the end zone fades never work
2: with
1: in
2: the
1: those
2: play
1: situations.
2: Call. I disagree with the play call.
1: Unless
2: you
1: have Mike Evans. Like, that's the only guy to have that play for.
2: I disagree with the play call. I don't mind the decision to go for two there. I love the play call to go for two. You know Ben Johnson would go for two there. Don't act like Ben Johnson would have gone. Ben Johnson went for it on his own 20.
1: You're not throwing a high fade to the back pylon.
2: That's what I agree with.
1: That's
2: you.
1: That's an idiotic
2: I agree
1: play
2: with
1: call
2: that. I don't
1: from
2: like,
1: Kellen Moore.
2: I don't like the play call. I like the decision. You just went on a thing for 10 minutes supporting a coach that went for it on his own 20 on fourth down.
1: Well, he's playing Madden, dude. I don't know if people around the country are aware that early in the game, the Bears went for it, 4th and 1 from like their own 20.
2: Yeah, and didn't get it.
1: And then gave up points off of that. Like what? Like, they do not care.
2: And then beat a team by 22.
1: Like, Ben Johnson is just straight up playing this, hoping that the other team rage quits. Like that's how he's doing this.
2: In a normal season, that would have been that lost them the game.
1: Yes.
2: And that would have been the fire the coach
1: on the hot seat.
2: Fire the coach after week one. Full phone lines in Chicago. That's it. Ben Johnson's a joke. He's a bust. He's a year one fluke. He's done. Get him out of here.
1: 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Reaction Monday here on Black and Abdallah. We have a new number one. Do we have a new cemented number one pick? We'll tell you about that coming up next.
4: Westwood One, baby.
0: Welcome to New York, John Harbaugh. The Giants upset the Cowboys under the lights in the Meadowlands as the new head coach turned the G-Men around way ahead of schedule. 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
2: How about Saturday night in Texas? The Texas Longhorns come back down 20 to take down Ohio State in a classic early season college football game that lived up to the billing. The game that was hyped heading into the season. Arch Manning drives the Longhorns down the field. They win the game in 24-23, and they're now the number one team in both polls. The AP and the coaches.
3: And
2: shout
3: the
2: out coaches. Yeah,
3: coaches.
2: Got that.
3: And
2: Ohio State drops to sixth in both polls as well. And Arch Manning, now the Heisman favorite, Abdallah, is what a college football game. That was fantastic to watch on Saturday night.
3: Yeah, it was awesome. It was great to watch that comeback. It was great to watch, Arch Manning kind of make his way back in that game after not really playing well to start the game, and all the hot takes going around social media. Everybody's a quarterback expert, apparently, on social media as they're watching that game unfold. And it was Texas is back officially, back at number one. And, you know, down goes Ohio State. But, you know, 12 teams make the playoffs, so it really doesn't matter. Regular season loss for either team wouldn't really matter, because it seems like both teams are going to be in, and we'll see how it goes.
2: You know what's funny about that is, like, let's hype it up. What a great college atmosphere.
3: Yeah.
2: What a great game. This is fantastic. Oh yeah, but it's the college football playoff the way it is now, so chances are both teams will be in, and both teams will probably get really nice seeds, and then, okay, fine.
3: Like, normally
2: it's not that big of a deal.
3: Like, normally that is a death sentence.
2: Yes.
3: For a team.
2: Right, especially like Ohio State with what's on their schedule.
3: Yeah.
2: You would say, like, okay, if they lose one more, they're not going to be able to make it.
3: That's it.
2: And that's not quite the case. Saturday had a lot of great action. How about Oklahoma State taking down Oregon, 39-31? That was a great game to watch. Michigan, congratulations. You beat Oklahoma. If you listened to the Black and Abdallah show on Friday, we suggested that Michigan would show up and be better than what they were the week prior.
3: You're welcome.
2: And that's what happened. I am trying to find out. Let's see if we can break this news here on the show today. Did Michigan storm the field after beating Oklahoma, or was that only for Western Michigan?
3: That was just for Western Michigan. They did not.
2: All right. No storming the field against Oklahoma?
3: They did not storm the field, and they went from unranked back up to 19th in both the AP and the coaches poll.
2: Okay, because I just want to make sure we got the standard of running on the field for a team. So if you beat Oklahoma, SEC power, a traditional SEC power, right?
3: Yeah.
2: You beat them, you don't storm the field.
3: Mm-hmm.
2: Who was ranked? A ranked team, right?
3: Yeah, going into
2: the game.
3: Uh-huh, 11th.
2: But then when you beat Western Michigan, you storm the field on a gift play with a secret second that was hidden.
3: Yeah.
2: In the back pocket of the officials.
3: Well, we'll see against UTEP this weekend if they if they storm the field against UTEP.
2: I just want to make sure that we got it all clear with the college football from the weekend as well. Black and Abdallah here on a Reaction Monday, talking about the NFL with you here on Westwood One Sports and the Westwood One Sports app. And I think there's one game we have yet to touch on that I think is a big deal. Yesterday, the Vikings win 39-22. What an epic collapse from the Green Bay Packers. They had that game. They had the game won. And you can always have the debate. You know, you get to the point where they take points off the board and they go for it. And then instead of kicking the field goal, taking the points, they go for it on a fourth down situation. And they don't get it. The Vikings stop them. So the play was early in the fourth quarter. The score was 22-17.
3: Mm-hmm.
2: Green Bay kicked a field goal. But instead, the Vikings, there was a penalty. So then it put the ball to fourth and one. And the Packers decided to, instead of take that and kick the field goal, take the points, they decide to go for it. Fourth and one, right?
3: Yeah.
2: Analytics say go for it.
3: Yeah.
2: Nobody thinks for themselves anymore. Just ask Claude or ChatGPT to do stuff for you. Just listen to the bots.
3: Careful.
2: Okay? So
3: come for you.
2: I mean, that's what I heard.
3: I know.
2: There's a guy. There's a little guy from Silicon Valley warning us that the end of the world's coming.
3: I know, but he won't do anything about it, though.
2: He won't do anything about it. He's not going to shut down the machines, but he is going to tell us that they're going to kill us all. So yeah. We got to listen to analytics.
3: Yeah.
2: And so ESPN's analytics had the Packers converting for first down 83% of the time.
3: Yeah.
2: So you got to do it, right?
3: Got to go.
2: They're stopped.
3: Yep.
2: And you know what analytics can't tell you is momentum. They can't, because when the Vikings stop you on fourth and one, you get the ball back.
3: Good old Mo.
2: And you're only down five.
3: Mm-hmm.
2: It changed the momentum of the game.
3: Well, yeah.
2: The momentum of the game changed right there.
3: Well, here's the thing, though.
2: And Minnesota came back, and they won, and they put it on them at the end. And shout out to Carson Wentz.
3: Here's the problem. Yes, you turned it over on downs, okay? You turned it over on downs. But then you let the Vic

0: added Micah Parsons, when the Packers added Micah Parsons right before the season started last year, before the 2025 season, this was a team that already had a good defense.
1: Yeah, they were.
0: And this was supposed to be, this was icing on the cake. And you're like, oh my God, this was already a really good defense.
1: Super Bowl winning team.
0: And
1: this team can go all the way.
0: They added Micah Parsons and they were great with Micah Parsons.
1: Remember that first game? I feel like the celebrations after that first game with Micah Parsons is exactly what we were doing with the Rams in the offseason before the season started.
0: And they were great.
1: Crown them.
0: Ever since they lost Micah Parsons, they haven't been able to win a game. And that fourth quarter is exactly what you see from this team. And Jordan Love was playing really well in the first half of the game. Brian Flores, defensive coordinator for the Vikings, was blitzing the crap out of Jordan Love. He blitzed him like 80% of the time, and Jordan Love was picking apart the blitz. He was great. And then Brian Flores backed off the blitz, and it was like 60% of the time, and it was confusing Jordan Love, and he couldn't do anything against it. Whatever Brian Flores was doing, whatever he was playing against it, Jordan Love was confusing Jordan Love, and you saw it on full display. And whatever the Vikings decided to turn on, this is exactly how the game went the first game for the Vikings last season, where it was J.J. McCarthy, and how they mounted a comeback against the Bears. This is exactly how it went. Less points, obviously. It was more of a run game win for the Vikings last season. But this is exactly how it went. They had to mount a comeback, and they came back against the Bears. They had to mount a comeback against a division opponent and come back against the Packers. And they did, because the Packers couldn't score, and they were turning the ball over left and right. Downs, fumble, interception, end of game. What are we doing here?
1: Yeah, and that's where it's like, if you're Green Bay, you look at your way. It's like the first time in forever the Packers have lost six straight games. And the fact that you lose the game in week one, the way you just did, against the Vikings, against a backup, which we haven't even gotten into the conversation about, like, call out KOC, right? Like, remember, like a week ago, it was out there. Okay, JJ is the third string. He's going to make Carson Wentz the backup. Hell of a call.
0: Dude.
1: Hell of a call, right? Like, that's a great, to put him in there and to know that you can win a game with Carson Wentz.
0: Mm-hmm.
1: That's a great coaching decision.
0: Yeah.
1: And then, you know, if you're the Packers, you lose this game in week one. You blew the game against the Bears in the playoffs, right? That's how you were eliminated. LaFleur was in limbo for most of the offseason for a moment, right? And then they decide to bring him back, and you get like the same performance from the team. You can't be happy if you're a Packer fan today. You can always call or text the show at 310-840-4910. It's Bleck and Abdallah here on Westwood One Sports and the Westwood One Sports app. A reaction Monday, reacting to week one in the NFL. We'll continue breaking down the NFL action coming up next.
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0: Day is in the books. A lot of scoring, which was a bit of a surprise. The Bills outshoot the Texans for a 36-31 win. The Jets and Giants both had victories in their openers. Monday Night Football, it's Patrick Mahomes' return from a knee injury. The Chiefs host the Denver Broncos. We crowned the U.S. Open champions over the weekend. Elena Rybakina wins her first U.S. Open title. Alexander Zverev wins his second major by beating American Ben Shelton. In baseball, the Red Sox' Peyton Tolley opened Sunday's game against the Royals with an immaculate 9-strike inning. Roman Anthony with a go-ahead RBI single. Trevor Story, 2-run single in the 8th inning. Red Sox win 4-1. They'll play in Texas against the Rangers and in Tampa this week. Tonight, tune in for the Brian Hodgson PC Coaches Show at 6 p.m. on WPRO in Providence.
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3: Live from Chicago, it's Black and Abdallah, week one. One more game left tonight. You can listen to it right here on Westwood One Sports. The Broncos travel to Kansas City. Should be a fantastic way to wrap up week one in the NFL. And Abdallah, we saw a lot of great action heading into the weekend. The Sunday action, we had 13 games to look at heading into Sunday's action of the NFL. We had 13 questions about those games heading into the weekend. Let's take a look at some of those questions and see if the questions before the weekend were answered after the weekend. I want to start you with Cincinnati. Tampa Bay at Cincinnati. The Bengals win. The question was, can Joe Burrow stay healthy and can the Bengals start the season with a win? And yes, we saw Burrow and the Bengals play well and the defense shows up. Four turnovers forced. Baker Mayfield fumbled three times. And sure, like for a couple of these teams that are heavy offense, maybe the solution to being good is opportunistic defense. And we certainly saw an improved defensive effort from the Bengals yesterday with Joe Burrow and Cincinnati getting the win over the Buccaneers.
4: Yeah, the defense was getting after it. Joe Burrow looked good. You know, he had 250 yards passing. So from him, I think that it's never a question if Joe Burrow's got it. It's always been a question of whether or not they can keep him upright. And it looked like so far in game one, they were able to. And it also looked like that defense with Dexter Lawrence added was able to generate pressure, obviously, and generate some fumbles. And look, for Baker Mayfield, thank God you signed that contract before the season started, buddy.
3: I mean, you know, that one fumble where I think it was, what, second quarter, they were driving towards the goal line. He's scrambling, heading towards the end zone, mm-hmm. and he just loses it. Like, that was a momentum killer.
4: He was in hell yesterday.
3: Yeah, he did not look good. Tampa didn't look good, but, you know, they battled. It wasn't an absolute blowout, but it certainly didn't go in favor. They kept it close, a 33-27 final. But I think the takeaway isn't necessarily Baker and the Buccaneers. It's that the Bengals, their defense showed up and played well.
4: Mm-hmm.
3: I think that's the takeaway from the game. So the question going into the weekend, whether or not they can win the first game, get off to a fast start, which has been something that's plagued the Bengals through a few seasons. And also, it's something Burrow talked about in the offseason, that they need to get off to a quicker start. You know, for Tampa Bay, it was Baker did not look good. Take a listen to Baker Mayfield on what comes next after the loss yesterday.
5: It's the next opponent. And for us to
3: Thank
5: be able
3: you,
5: to
3: Baker.
5: Make the corrections we need. Thought there was a lot of good stuff out there. Obviously, we didn't come out on the right side of it, so we'll make the corrections we need to and move forward. And Cleveland happens to be the next opponent in our home opener. So, yeah, got a bad taste in our mouth and looking forward to getting it out.
3: That's our guy, Baker Mayfield.
4: Yeah.
3: What comes next? The next game. Thank you.
4: Well, I mean, look, two things. I think two good tests for the both teams. Like the Bucs. Yeah, you can probably get a win against the Browns, who Deshaun Watson in his first drive threw an interception, and we kind of know how that's going. And this
3: how is that going?
4: Not well
3: for Cincinnati. Cleveland.
4: I think I might be right in saying that this might be Deshaun Watson's last start coming up
3: for our guy, our big fan guy.
6: Big community
4: he might
6: guy,
4: get
6: big
4: one
6: city
4: more.
6: Guy, big fan guy.
3: Monken, he looked like he, you know, he wasn't as happy for his sweet haircut. He looked
7: trying to get a sweet haircut.
3: No. He looked stressed.
4: And for the Bengals, you're getting a desperate Texans team that you have to go on the road and face a desperate Texans team that need a win now, and that's going to be a good test for that offensive line and another good test for your defense, who you got after Baker Mayfield. Now get after C.J. Stroud and see if you can do the same to him that you did to Baker.
3: It's Black and Abdallah reacting to week one in the NFL, Reaction Monday here on Westwood One Sports and the Westwood One Sports app. You know, what the hell happened with the Chargers? Arizona upsets the Chargers. They were an underdog. They win the game outright, and the Chargers look terrible. Mike McDonald, McDaniel, and Justin Herbert, the offense looked a mess the entire game. Arizona 26, the Chargers 14. Probably the biggest surprise on the card for the weekend. And also, you know, if you've got the guy in your office who's Mr. Survivor Pool, chances are he's not happy today because he probably took the Los Angeles Chargers, the biggest favorite on the slate, and they get upset outright.
4: I saw like 40% of Survivor Pools are like eliminated because people taking the Chargers. And look, it's not like the Cardinals did anything special. You know, they had 116 yards rushing. Jacoby Brissett was decent. You know,
3: Jeremiah Love got a touchdown. Marvin Harrison Jr. made some catches.
4: He was good. Like, everybody was good. It was just the miscues by the Chargers. And Herbert looked the same. Like, he looked rattled. The offensive line wasn't on the same page. Herbert was having problems getting the play out. Like, it looked like miscues between him and Mike McDaniel and not being on the same page with a new offensive coordinator and the defense not being ready for a team. And this could just be a case of a bad team jumping on a good team early week one of the season, and then we'll really see what the Cardinals are made of week two, week three, week four, as we move on in the season.
3: As the game was going on, the only thing I kept thinking about watching all of the action, and you know, because there in the afternoon, there were two very good games, Green Bay, Minnesota, and then the Commanders and the Eagles. I kept thinking to myself, like, that's why the NFL is great.
4: Yeah.
3: Any given Sunday, any team can show up. You're right. The Cardinals may be the worst team in football, but yesterday they won a game.
4: Yeah.
3: And they looked good and they led for the duration of the game. So the Chargers weren't even in the contest.
4: Like next week, you've got the Seahawks go to Arizona. The Seahawks are a 4.5-point road favorite. Come on.
3: You know, you mentioned one of the questions we were talking about on Friday heading into the weekend with the Cleveland-Jacksonville game. Jacksonville wins the game 34-10. The question was, how will Deshaun Watson look back in his role as QB1? The answer is Deshaun Watson did not look good.
6: Big community guy, big city guy, big fan guy.
3: Big fan guy, Deshaun Watson.
7: I was just trying to get a sweet haircut.
3: Yes, with Todd Monken. Yes, correct. Did not look good. But how about Jacksonville putting up 34 on the Browns? The Browns look to be bad once again, but Trevor Lawrence, what do you have, four touchdowns?
4: Four touchdowns, 245 yards.
3: Pretty good. Pretty good for Jacksonville to start the season that way.
4: Very good. Deshaun Watson, five sacks, one interception, one touchdown, did not look good at all. And look, I think what I said earlier is going to be correct, that he's going to get one more start on the road, and then by the time the Browns return home in week three, this will be Shedeur Sanders starting in week three. Because, look, Jacksonville looked great. I thought they would look great. They should be beating up on bad teams. Like, you made all the progress. It should be, you know, with a new head coach, with Liam Cohen, another year. Like, it should look the way all of the teams with a second year head with a new head coach in your second year with an offense, the way we talk about Ben Johnson looking with Caleb Williams, Liam Cohen looking with Trevor Lawrence. This is how it should look. With Deshaun Watson, it's kind of just delaying the inevitable the longer you wait to put Shedeur Sanders in there. So give him one more game. If he takes five more sacks and throws another interception, it's time to just pull the ripcord and go to Shedeur Sanders.
3: How about the Jets? They beat the Titans 23-10. The question that we had on Friday going into the weekend, will Cam Ward look better than he did in the preseason? He didn't really look better than he did in the preseason. Remember, the Jets defense last year had zero takeaways through the air. No interceptions last year from the Jets defense.
4: Mm-hmm.
3: Meanwhile, the Jets defense looked pretty good. And how about New York? The first time since 2006 that the Giants and the Jets both won on the opening weekend of the NFL season. So congrats to the Jets. How about that? That's a good... that. For them, that's a good road win.
4: Yeah, still no interceptions.
3: Can you explain to me what's going on with your Tennessee Titans?
4: Look,
3: your squad?
4: Again, this kind of looks like what I said about the Chargers with Mike McDaniel. It looks like a quarterback and an offensive coordinator that just aren't on the same page. And I don't think that Geno Smith and... you know, the Jets didn't do anything special. You score 23 points. If you, the way the NFL is right now, if you hold a team to 23 points,
3: you should win.
4: You should be able to muster up 24 to 27 points a game. Like 23 points isn't a lot anymore. The fact that you're only scoring 10 points and that that touchdown at the end by Cam Ward was it was a garbage touchdown. Like that was a garbage time touchdown, if anything. It really should have been 23-3. It was a garbage time touchdown that he scored. So I would say that it's just a not being on the same page with Brian Daboll like we saw throughout the preseason. And ideally, they get it figured out. Otherwise, this is going to be an issue.
3: Black M. Dollar here on Westwood One Sports and the Westwood One Sports app. Reaction Monday, you can call or text the show at 310-840-4910. Pittsburgh, they beat Atlanta 20-13. This was one of those games that was always like on the side in the background, and I kept being like, oh, wait, the Falcons are going to keep it close? Are the Steelers really going to choke this away? The question we had on Friday heading into the weekend, how does Mike McCarthy and Aaron Rodgers part two begin? You know, it was, they got to win, right? Yeah, you got to win. Pittsburgh, you're 1-0. That's all that really matters. Didn't look great, but that's all that matters.
4: So we had
3: TJ Watt's a beast, we knew that, right? Like,
4: we had Lindsey Rhodes on from Sumer Sports on Friday to preview the NFL weekend, and I saw a stat from over the weekend yesterday from this game that said that the two combined offensive performances were two of the worst offensive performances, and Sumer Sports is newer, but they've compiled stats from years of NFL games.
3: Sure.
4: And this is one of the worst two games of stats, two teams worth of stats from this game from years and years of stats. Like, this game statistically was one of the worst games in a long time from both of these teams. That's how bad these two offenses were yesterday. Like, it was horrific to watch. I also had it on because I had the Steelers -3 yesterday because I got it early before all of the bad injuries to the Falcons. Like, it was just a bad game to have on in the background.
3: It's Black and Abdallah here on Westwood One Sports and the Westwood One Sports app. The other game I want to touch on with you right here in this moment is Philadelphia. They beat Washington 24-22. Close game. And it's kind of the way we kind of discussed it heading into the weekend, right? Like, this is going to be low scoring, close, tight ball game to the final couple minutes. The question was, how will Jaden Daniels look in this season? Can he stay healthy, and can the Commanders kind of bounce back from what they were last year and 2 years ago when they got to the NFC Championship game? I thought that the way the game played out was exactly how we thought it would play out.
4: Yeah, I thought so too. And, you know, when you look at what we said going in, it would be more of a defensive battle. It essentially came down to the two defenses. You know, the two quarterbacks played well. Jalen Hurts and Jaden Daniels both played pretty decently. Saquon Barkley, less than 100 yards. He put up 80 yards of offense. But these two teams going back and forth, I thought that Jalen Hurts did look good. You know, you had the debut of Mekhi Lemon. Mekhi Lemon had a not so good game, but he missed a lot of training camp going in and out of the lineup with, you know, with various injuries for him. But I thought that, you know, Jaden Daniels kind of coming back from his injury from last season look decent. And if he continues to look like this, the Commanders can play well. I thought that the Eagles and Jalen Hurts, for all of the offseason stuff that we heard about him and losing A.J. Brown and having a new offensive coordinator, the offense seemed to run pretty smoothly. You didn't have the offensive output that you wanted, only 24 points, but it ran smoothly. It operated smoothly. There weren't a lot of hiccups. There weren't a lot of penalties. There weren't a lot of false, all that kind of stuff. The operation was smooth for the Philadelphia Eagles.
3: It's a reaction Monday here on Westwood One Sports. You can call or text the show at 310-840-4910. Reacting to week one in the NFL. We go to the text line, the 208. This is from Dick in Boise. Hey. He writes, I will never stop saying go Pack go. But like you guys were talking about with the Lions possibly firing Campbell and keeping Ben Johnson last year, I feel and wanted us to do the same with LaFleur. He needs to go. I needed them to fire him last season and promote Jeff Hafley to head coach. I'm so tired of LaFleur and his play calling. Woo. Go Pack go. That's Dick in Boise.
4: Jeff Hafley. I never thought someone would be, I don't know be that. Pining for
3: I don't
4: Jeff
3: know if
4: Hafley.
3: I would want Jeff Hafley, but so that's what Dick in Boise had to say. From the 443, the text reads, how many excuses are we going to make for Justin Herbert? First, it was he needs a real head coach. He gets Harbaugh and still no playoff wins. Then it's he needs a real OC. One game into having a real OC, he looks terrible. Herbert is overrated. That's from our guy, Derek in Baltimore. Shout out to Derek in Baltimore.
4: I don't think he's overrated. I think it's just one game. Like I don't think it's... You have new offensive coordinators all over the NFL. You've got new offenses. These guys don't play in the preseason anymore. I think that has a lot to do with it. I think you saw guys that are familiar with their offense and familiar with their offensive coordinators played well. Guys that aren't maybe didn't play so well yesterday.
3: We have a text from the 951 checking in the show from the California area. Okay. It says Caleb Williams making the Panthers D look like Chris Black was starting.
4: Easy.
3: I mean, and truthfully, I would have given up 100.
4: Yeah, probably.
3: If I were out there running around, I would not. Let's see. Mm-hmm, from the 239, the Dallas Cow Bums losing and getting punked is always a pleasure to see. Hopefully many, many more to come.
4: I mean.
3: The Cow Bums. I love that. Cow Bums. That's great. That's a great text.
4: I love that the NFL's back.
3: That's a great text message. The Cow Bums. I mean, what a pathetic performance after the offseason. Hey, I have them in the Super Bowl. I'm expecting big things from Dallas.
4: Wow.
3: From the 504, the state of Michigan is suspect when it comes to rules. Mysterious seconds and now, quote, intent to throw, end quote.
4: That was so
3: intent
4: weird.
3: The intent to throw thing with the... That was a fumble.
4: Yeah, that was a fumble.
3: That was a fumble for me. That's what I would say. The 847, the Cajun, he says Cajun here. Another mofo referee is now banned from NOLA forever. When are these blanking zebras going to get it right? Blank Goodell, the lamest call ever. It's an incomplete pass because it's Goff. The intent was a forward pass, WTF, WTF, from the Cajun. Shout out the Cajun. He's not happy.
4: Intent is...
3: His team. And I agree.
4: How much percent of the law?
3: The Saints should have won that game. Although, I'd say this, Cajun, your Saints should have kicked the extra point. You should have played for the tie.
4: I disagree.
3: But why? Because you did all of that work and you walk away with nothing.
4: You talked about momentum.
3: A young team trying to build momentum, walk away with that game with a tie.
4: You talked about momentum. You're on the road. You have a chance to walk away with a win. I don't like the play call. I like the call to go for it.
3: Text from the 209. All that offense from the Chicago Bears and their number one receiver last year, Colson Loveland, wasn't even involved.
4: He didn't even get a target till the second half. It was great. I mean, yeah, you're right.
3: He did nothing.
4: Like, he didn't do anything, and normally that's a complaint, but, like, that's That's the plethora of riches that you have. It's great.
3: From the 720, the text reads, "Morning, sports guys. Love your show. Listen every day. Shout I live out. In the, quote, sister city of Buffalo, New York," which is Cheyenne, Wyoming. Shout out. yes, the sister city to Buffalo. "Thank you, Josh Allen. Lifelong Denver Bronco fan here. Let's wait until the dust settles between the Chiefs and the Broncos before we get too excited about the Ravens and the Bills. Your Chicago Bears look great on offense. A lot of questions on defense." I'm with you. And thank you for the text, and thank you for listening every day.
4: Yeah, look, I think the fact that you got two quarterbacks out there that are walking is a win for both teams.
3: So we will continue with your reactions. You can call or text the show. Be a part of the show here on a Reaction Monday, recapping week one in the NFL. 310-840-4910. It's Black and Abdallah here on Westwood One Sports. We'll go one-on-one with Raj coming up next. Who was the best quarterback in the field of the NFL yesterday? We'll give you an answer that might surprise you coming up next. The wait is over. Football is here, and so is DraftKings. 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
1: Live from Chicago each and every day, it's Black and Abdallah reacting to week one in the NFL. Some of the highlights, I thought Buffalo was fantastic, Baltimore, and boy, Chicago with 59 points. Those are a couple of the takeaways, and I think there's a new era in New York with the Giants. What a game last night to kind of punch the Cowboys right in the face in John Harbaugh's first game with the New York Giants. So I think that...
2: It's a big dude.
1: Yeah, thank you, John. Thank you. It's a big dude. Yes, absolutely.
2: It's a big dude.
1: We got you. And your quarterback played well. How about Jackson Dart? He looked great last night.
3: What's up?
1: Yeah, and he ran. He also took that hit to... Now, it was a late hit, but also the helmet to the side of the helmet. I was like, oh, geez. Blue tent. Here comes Jackson Dart right to the blue tent once again. But yes, we're reacting to week one in the NFL. It's Black and Abdallah live from Chicago. This time every day, we go on out to parts unknown, Colorado, and that's where we find Raj Sharon.
4: And the next question comes from the line of Raj Sharon with Westwood One. Please proceed.
1: Please proceed on a football Monday, a reaction Monday to week one. It's time for one-on-one with Raj. What's up, Raj?
5: What's up, guys? It's a reaction Monday, our first reaction Monday version of one-on-one. America's sport, the NFL is back. You can't get enough of it. So let's start off with this question, guys. There's some different ways you can take this, so I'm curious which way you're going to go. The best quarterback yesterday was Caleb Williams, Lamar Jackson, Josh Allen, or someone who's not being brought up as much, Lex sleeper MVP pick, Trevor Lawrence in Jacksonville. Abdallah, who was the best QB on the field yesterday?
6: I am going to say...
1: What was the noise that you made last week?
5: It was like a chainsaw. Yeah.
1: Sorry, we were just giving a moment for Romo less Sunday. So we were just making some noises.
6: Okay.
5: Jim. I miss my gym calls. I think I missed it a little bit.
1: No, you did not. Raj, you did not miss that.
5: What a throw from Carson Wentz,
6: Jim? I didn't have sound on that game. Was there a tribute, Jim? Did he give
1: No tribute, Jim. Just kept it moving.
6: Okay, all right. I'm going to say Josh Allen, and I'll tell you why. Because they needed every bit of Josh Allen. Because, like, easy. Trevor Lawrence, I was easy waiting. There. I paused for the easy, and it took you, like, come on. I was waiting for it. Slow on the draw there.
1: Yeah, I was like, so I was like, hold case up. The Mondays is about
7: every inch?
6: Every bit. I said every bit of Josh Allen. Right. Not every inch. I said every bit.
5: Right there from Black.
6: Easy. I said every bit of Josh Allen. Trevor Lawrence faced the Browns. Caleb Williams
8: put up...
6: Caleb Williams was great, but they put up 300 yards of rushing. And, yes, he had two rushing touchdowns himself, but they put 300 yards of rushing up there.
1: Say Caleb Williams.
6: It's not Caleb Williams.
1: He's the best.
6: Lamar Jackson was great, but again, they put up like 40 some odd points, and it was a lot of Derrick Henry. Josh Allen was a machine yesterday. The answer is Josh Allen.
5: Man, you hear that, Chicago? Caleb Williams scored almost 60 points, and Abdallah still can't give him any credit.
1: Yeah. Abdallah's out.
6: I did not say that. You said the best quarterback yesterday.
1: Cut the video.
6: Cut it now. It was Josh Allen.
1: Make sure people see this.
5: Abdallah calls for QB change.
6: I said he was going to win an MVP. What are you talking about?
1: Yeah, cut it. Make sure that goes viral. I'm gonna take the bait. I'm going to take the bait from Raj. I'm going to say it's Trevor Lawrence. 18 for 23, 245
6: yards. Against the Browns, you could have done that.
1: Four touchdowns. Well, Raj is asking who was the best quarterback yesterday. I think Trevor Lawrence was the best quarterback.
6: You're just a box score slave.
1: Well, if you wanted...
6: Watch the games.
1: If you wanted me to be a box score Johnny, I would have given you something off the board. I would have given you Tyler Shuck. Tyler Shuck yesterday, 410 yards passing.
6: Yeah, but they
1: 35
6: lost.
1: For 56.
6: Yeah, but winners
1: three
6: win.
1: Touchdowns.
6: Yeah, you can't give it to a loser, though.
1: Well, I would have given it to him if they tied.
6: Loser.
1: I'll tell you that much.
6: That tying's losing, too.
1: No, it's not.
6: Because everybody says it's like kissing your sister. No one's ever won kissing their sister.
1: No, tying.
6: That's a bad phrase. I don't know who ever came up with that.
1: Someone who kissed their sister.
6: Someone who's weird.
5: Let us remember this. If the NFC South comes down to, like, week 17... two in a row, and they're sitting there like, man, if we had just gotten that tie week one,
2: they were 7-9. Yeah, you're right.
5: We might be looking at that.
2: All right, guys. I'm going to give it Trevor Lawrence.
5: Oh, go ahead.
2: Yeah,
5: that's
2: my pick.
5: That's your boy. All right, I like it. All right, next up, guys. Speaking of box office box score darlings, you guys know my take. I think these two guys are the same guy. Just one plays in the AFC and one plays in the NFC. They both lost yesterday. Who had the more disappointing Sunday? Jordan Love losing to Carson Wentz in the Packers' loss to the Vikings, or Justin Herbert losing by multiple scores at home to the mighty Arizona Cardinals? Black?
2: Well, you know, to be fair, at least one of them had some support. I don't know if you...
6: You see her?
2: I don't know if you noticed during the game.
6: See her?
3: Do women find Justin Herbert to be very attractive? So I know who Madison Beer is. Is she a pop star? Does she have any songs that, like, anyone knows?
2: Shout out to our guy, Nick Costos, who's on before us right here on Westwood One Sports each and every day. Madison Beer, yes, I saw. Long and athletic. Could really cover the court from what I'm
6: she can there was something she can hit her threes.
2: There was something going on. Hand up, man, hand down, man down. Is that what you're saying?
3: And I don't care where you lean politically, AOC's
6: hot.
2: Easy Costos.
5: Oh, by the way, I have a Costos story real quick. Sorry. Costos was on a rampage yesterday about NFL Plus not working. And so I wound up texting him to engage, and it was my most entertaining test combo of all Sunday, even after they fixed it, when he was on a rampage of he couldn't wait to quit and pay a cable provider more money, because he wasn't giving them any more of his money because he lost the first quarter of Redstone.
2: That's great. That is so great. Costos is the best. I love the fact that he's on before us here on the network. He's fantastic. Yes, I saw Madison Beer. I saw Herbert. I saw his performance. My answer is going to be, how did you phrase it? Who is it worse for?
5: Who had the more disappointing Sunday?
2: It's Herbert. It's Herbert. Because even though I thought Jordan Love completely melted down at the end of the game, he's still almost threw for 400 yards. So I'm going to say it's Justin Herbert. Even though he has a lot of support watching, I'm going to say Jordan Love. It's worse for Herbert.
6: Listen, Jordan Love's got support too. Do a Google.
2: Listen, they're all starting quarterbacks. I mean, what do you think?
5: Are they not doing well?
2: They're searching for dates underneath the bridge.
6: Do yourself a Google, man.
2: They're dating trolls. What do you think this is?
6: Out here hurting.
2: This is America. Okay? They've been the big man on campus since they were in high school.
6: Yeah,
2: I know how this works.
6: Like, you're acting like Jordan Love's out here. Never mind. I'm gonna also say it. No, you know what? It's Jordan Love. It's Jordan Love.
2: It's not Jordan Love.
6: No, it's Jordan
2: it's
6: Love.
2: Herbert.
6: No, it's Jordan Love. You know why it's Jordan Love? Jordan Love had a lead in the fourth quarter. Jordan Love had a lead in the fourth quarter.
2: Yeah.
6: Jordan Love had a lead in a division.
2: I think it's worse to not even show against the Cardinals.
6: Jordan Love
2: had a lead. The Vikings are good.
6: Jordan Love had a lead in a division game in the fourth quarter. A lead in the division game in the fourth quarter. That's it. Lead, division game, fourth quarter. Sorry. Meltdown. Done. Awful.
2: Done.
5: All right, guys.
2: Awful.
5: Speaking of meltdowns, this is an automatic one-on-one question. Anytime there's a big game or there's a big comeback, I call it the 28-3 question. Was it the Patriots winning or the Falcons choking? In this case, we get to apply it to Texas and Ohio State. Abdallah, Saturday's comeback was more about great play and a comeback from Texas or a choke job from Ryan Day's Buckeyes?
6: I think it was more so about a choke job from Ohio State, because Arthur Smith is the offensive coordinator for Ohio State, and he sucks. He is great when you're putting it up on crap teams. He's great when you're putting it up on east-west directional school. He's great when you're facing no-name defenses. But when you've got a lead and he just wants to run the ball and punt and turtle, that's exactly what he did on Saturday night. He is the most conservative play caller with a lead I've ever seen in my life. And you're talking to two guys that lived through the Lovie Smith era. Arthur Smith sucks.
7: I was not expecting
6: you saw
7: that,
6: it on,
7: Fleck.
6: You saw
7: the way
6: it on
7: you set that up,
6: display.
7: I thought we were getting some nuance, and it just goes, he sucks.
6: You saw
7: sucks.
6: It on full display. He turtled like you wouldn't believe.
7: Jeez.
6: Even a...
7: All right.
6: Even a...
7: Wow. Did you take the Buckeyes?
6: No. No, I had Texas.
7: Oh, wow.
6: I loved every second
7: right,
6: of it.
7: Okay.
6: I loved every second of it.
7: Right
6: Are you
7: now.
6: Kidding me?
7: All right. Okay.
6: I loved every
7: what?
6: Second of it. And I had the under. Both hit. I loved every second of it.
7: All right. So go with me here. Would you say that Arthur Smith is the Stella Lefty of NFL coaches?
6: No, because I don't think anybody wants to rip that off. Everybody wants to be aggressive.
7: Well played. And the connection there is his fan. Isn't his father like a billionaire?
6: I think so.
7: Arthur
6: yeah,
7: Smith.
6: Yeah,
7: like,
6: yeah.
7: Isn't he
6: yeah.
7: like the heir to some billionaire?
6: I believe so. Yeah.
5: Black went with the real nickname. The new nickname is Thefty. That one's been going around.
7: Thefty is it?
6: Billionaires Thefty. And former CEO of FedEx.
7: Yeah. Yeah. Right. So like he can get in the coaching. He can take a quality control coaching job
6: yeah.
7: for no pay when he was younger.
6: Yeah,
7: of course that's
6: he can.
7: How it gets
6: yeah.
7: said. All right,
8: to answer your question,
7: I think it, I'm going to say it's more about great play from Texas. I think college kids, that happens. Like the choke job, the like losing a lead late, that I think in those situations, it always says more about the team that responds and finds a way to come back at the end. If it was professional that we were talking about, like I think yesterday, Vikings-Packers, it says more about the Packers than it does the Vikings. I think in college, it says more about the college team that came back to win than the team that choked it away. And I don't understand where Abdallah had this like extreme anger towards Arthur Smith.
6: This is a team that has two Heisman candidates on it.
7: Sure.
6: On offense.
7: Great.
6: And you did nothing in the second half.
7: Right.
6: What happened to all the offense from the first half?
7: They have Sarkisian on the other side.
6: And?
7: Oh, you now he's just a winner?
6: Seven win Sark?
7: That's the nickname.
6: Okay.
7: That's
6: and now,
7: always been
6: and
7: his
6: now
7: nickname.
6: All of a sudden he's this offensive genius?
7: That's what I'm saying.
6: That's
7: like,
6: my point.
7: Like, give them the credit. They won a game.
6: Ohio State choked. If I'm coming with the same energy that the Packers choked, I'm going to come with the same energy that Ohio State choked.
7: Easy with all
5: you think,
7: your
5: Holly Rowe called him a seven win Sark? All right, that does it today for One-on-One, fellas.
7: Thank you, Raj. Appreciate it. I would like, yeah, I mean, she seemed very upset. That
6: she should be.
7: He walked off. What was the deal there? What happened there?
6: With Sark?
7: Yes, and Holly Rowe.
6: I don't know, man.
7: They had technical difficulties at the halftime.
6: At halftime, but not at the end of the game.
7: But that was Laura Rutledge.
6: Well, yeah. That's all ESPN to him.
7: Oh, is it? Okay.
6: I don't know.
7: 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I don't know. The Abdallah there. I don't know. Sam Darnold has a pain in the butt. Literally. We'll tell you about that coming up next.
0: Monday Night Football. Chiefs, Broncos, a legendary rivalry with historic ramifications. These two teams combined have won the AFC West the last 16 consecutive seasons. Who will take the lead this season? Chiefs and Broncos, tonight, 8:15 Eastern, on the Westwood One Sports app.
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0: It's Reaction Monday on Westwood One Sports. Here's Black and Abdallah.
1: Sam Darnold has a pain in the butt, per Jay Glazer. The injury that he has is to a tendon in his glute. So the initial fear that maybe he would have like a season-ending fracture in his hip socket or something like that, sounds like that's not the case. And that Sam Darnold should be good in a couple weeks. So we'll see. He's seeking second opinion. That was from Glazer yesterday on Fox as they get set for week one of the NFL yesterday on the Fox broadcast. But, you know, all things considered, from that injury, it seems like Darnold should be okay in a few weeks. And yeah. Drew Locke will man the offense until we get to that point.
2: Yeah, and I think that they should be okay until Sam Darnold gets back. Like, this team is built to protect the quarterback from mistakes. The way that defense is built, we saw Drew Locke for 98% of the game, and they were still able to beat the Patriots 13-10. Like, look, they could beat the Cardinals 13-10 as well when they face the Cardinals on the road. And then when they face the Commanders, they could face the Commanders, you know, and they could beat the Commanders 17-14. All that being said,
1: they will face the Commanders week three.
2: And then when they face the, and then by then they face the Chargers in week four, maybe by then they get Sam Darnold back if that's the length of the injury. And look, I don't know what the Chargers are going to look like by week four. If they look anything like they looked yesterday, you might not need Sam Darnold at that point. But the point is, they build their team around running the football and an insanely good defense. And as long as Drew Locke doesn't turn the football over and doesn't take bad sacks, and you're not, you know, at 2nd and 15 and 2nd and 18 or anything like that, you're fine.
1: Do you want to do a little schedule talk? You got me riled up with your schedule preview there.
2: Easy, buddy.
1: I know that you,
3: the large male,
1: you wanted to talk a little schedules. I thought we would get into a little schedule conversation.
4: And I don't care where you lean politically.
1: All right, AOC's Costos.
2: That's not till November, Costos.
1: Is it? Is she?
2: I don't think so.
1: I have no idea. I don't know what's going on.
2: I don't know.
1: Politically. Okay, here's... I mean, I do, but it's a different story.
2: It's a different. I mean, we're in the studio for it, but what are you saying?
1: That is such an inside comment that nobody gets at except maybe Raj. We broadcast each and every day out of WLS's studios, 890 AM in Chicago. So it's a political talk station, and that's the reference Abdallah just made. It's a political talk station that we use the studio for to broadcast each and every day.
2: They're kind enough to let us.
1: That's how we sound great. That's how we look great. This is how we broadcast the show out of NBC Tower here in Chicago.
2: Shout out.
1: That's what that was. It was such an inside, like, I don't even know if Raj caught that. Raj, did you even catch that when Abdallah said that?
5: I caught it. I did.
1: Okay, all right.
5: I caught that one.
1: There it is.
5: I caught that one. Roma Dunze just going right over the middle. Caught that, snagged that one right out of the sky.
2: Bang, right over somebody's head.
1: I do want to point out, with the Chargers losing yesterday to the Cardinals, 26-14, you want to do a little schedule talk?
2: Yeah.
1: Just like in the back of your mind, listen to this moving forward for the Chargers. They host the Raiders this week in week two. I'm just going to rattle off the games that they have for like the next 6 or 7 weeks. Okay?
2: The Raiders looked good, just saying.
1: Week 3 at Buffalo. Mm-hmm. Week 4 at Seattle. Week 5, home for Denver. Week 6 at Kansas City. They have a bye week, and then week 8 at the Rams, so they don't have to travel anywhere because it's, you know, neutral site game and it's Rams' house.
2: Mm-hmm.
1: Like, it matters. No one goes to the Chargers games anyway.
2: There might be more Raiders fans at that game than
1: anything. Week 9, they host Houston.
2: Yeah.
1: Week 10, they're at Baltimore.
2: Oh, my God. Are they going to win a game?
1: And then they get the Jets in week 11. Can I flip my Chargers playoff pick out? Can I sub that out after one game?
2: If you want. I mean, did I pick the Chargers?
1: I picked the Chargers to make the playoffs.
2: Thank God I did not.
5: No, you went Denver, Abdallah.
1: I have the Chargers winning the West.
2: Oh, God.
1: But no. Boy, you want to talk about some schedule talk? Like, that's a...
2: No takesies, backsies.
1: Is that without doing the research?
2: Are they going to win one game?
1: without doing the research, right? We have the abilities. We have a great staff here at Westwood One Sports.
2: Crack
1: We're
2: staff.
1: The home of the NFL.
2: Mm.
1: The home of the NFL. We have Monday Night Football tonight. Can't wait to listen right here on Westwood One Sports. I would guess that run of seven games in a row has got to be the toughest stretch of seven games for any team in this season.
2: Oh, easily. Now,
1: Buffalo, Seattle, Denver, Kansas City, Rams, Texans, Ravens. That's got to be the toughest seven-game stretch any team in the NFL will face.
2: They're a seven-point home favorite against the Raiders.
1: They have to win.
2: You have to win.
1: Because you can't go into that Buffalo game, the back-to-back Buffalo-Seattle trips. You can't go into that. Think about that. You're going to the far East Coast, and then you're coming back home and then up to Seattle.
2: Okay.
1: You can't go. You can't enter those two games.
5: The Broncos one may be harder. At KC tonight, Jacksonville this weekend, who just throttled Cleveland. The Rams. Yep. At San Francisco, at the Chargers, Seahawks.
1: Yeah. It's a pretty good run.
2: Okay.
1: It's a pretty good run.
2: Let's

0: podcast in the world. Like, he would just be like, so do you think the moon's made of cheese? And he's just like saying stuff to himself. Like, obviously they're not going to go 2-0. It's the NFL. They're going to win.
1: I think they're a good team, so I don't think that that's going to take place.
0: They're going to win something, right?
1: But I was looking at this morning. I was like, boy, that is a tough schedule. The fact that you dropped this opening game against the Cardinals and then you have that on the horizon, you have to win this weekend.
0: That's so tough.
1: Against the Raiders.
0: Man.
1: And it's not like their season is just cupcake city for the end of it. They also have the Patriots, the Bucks, the 49ers,
0: mm-hmm.
1: and then another Kansas City-Denver game on
0: yep.
1: there. So,
0: mm-hmm.
1: like you're right. Like, this could slip away. And, of course, it's overreaction Monday on a Monday. So, like, we want to say the sky's falling because they look terrible.
0: Yeah, because that's what you do on a Monday.
1: You know, I'm guessing this is the way it works, right? They'll split those games.
0: Oh, yeah.
1: So we'll get to their bye week, and they'll be like 3-3.
0: Listen, Harbaugh's not going to go 2-7 in those games. Like, he's not going to go. That's not going to happen.
1: Isn't that something? I saw that early today. I was like, holy crap. The month of October and November for the Chargers, that is difficult. Buffalo, Seattle, Denver, Kansas City, Rams, Texans, Ravens.
0: Yeah, a text from Josh Graham coming in on the line.
1: Oh, Josh Graham.
0: Shout out to Josh Graham.
1: How did Josh's favorite NFL team fare yesterday? How did they fare?
0: Badly.
1: He's a supporter of the Carolina Panthers.
0: Badly.
1: And I saw you on Josh's show yesterday. You did a great job. Josh did a great job.
0: You.
1: Instant Graham,
0: yeah,
1: check it out.
0: It was
1: out.
0: A great show last night.
1: Sunday nights, 7 Eastern, wrapping up all the football coverage. It was awesome. You
0: he
1: guys
0: says,
1: did a great job.
0: Oh, thank you. He did a great job. I was just along for the ride for a few minutes.
1: How did his Panthers fare?
0: Not great.
1: Oh.
0: He said, look at the Cardinals schedule. So they just beat the Chargers, obviously.
1: Yeah.
0: Now they've got the Seahawks, then the 49ers, then the Giants, the Lions, the Rams, the Broncos, the Cowboys, the Seahawks again, the Rams,
1: okay,
0: and then the Chiefs,
1: okay, right.
0: the Commanders,
1: yeah, all right,
0: the Eagles.
1: All right, Josh. Josh, you're right.
0: Then get a bye week.
1: Yeah. Okay. All right. That's pretty brutal. You're right.
0: Thank God they got a win.
1: Yeah. I mean, geez. All right. Arizona's going to go 0-4 for the rest of this season. What was the biggest statement made yesterday in the NFL? We will tell you that coming up next.
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5: Is in the books a lot of scoring, which was a bit of a surprise. The Bills outshoot the Texans for a 36-31 win. The Jets and Giants both have victories in their openers. Monday Night Football, it's Patrick Mahomes' return from a knee injury. The Chiefs host the Denver Broncos. We crowned the U.S. Open champions over the weekend. Elena Rybakina wins her first U.S. Open title. Alexander Zverev wins his second major by beating American Ben Shelton. In baseball, the Red Sox Peyton Tolley opened Sunday's game against the Royals with an immaculate nine-strike inning. Roman Anthony with a go-ahead RBI single. Trevor Story, two-run single in the eighth inning. Red Sox win 4-1. They'll play in Texas against the Rangers and in Tampa this week. 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
8: Live from Chicago, Reaction Monday, breaking down week one in the NFL. Got a great game tonight on Westwood One Sports, Monday Night Football. The Denver Broncos at the Kansas City Chiefs. And that will wrap up week one of the NFL action. I thought the games were great yesterday. And Abdallah, I think the major takeaways, the major statements that were made yesterday in the NFL, I thought Buffalo and Baltimore in the AFC coming out, winning their games, looking the way that they did. I get it that Buffalo had to come back at the end, score late, big defensive stop. Totally get it. It's a big win against a tough team who I think will also be a playoff team in the Houston Texans. Baltimore going on the road against the Colts. I was surprised at the ease that the Ravens had offensively against the Colts to win that game. To me, those two teams stood out over everyone else in the NFL yesterday as the two most impressive wins that I saw, the statements made around the National Football League yesterday.
9: Yeah, I think you look at specifically what the Baltimore Ravens did first. You know, obviously their new look offense with Declan Doyle coming over from Chicago, and you have that coming in with the new look offense with Derrick Henry putting up 144 yards himself, the team total going over just over 200 yards with 202 yards rushing, Lamar Jackson throwing for over 300 yards. Like, it just looked different. It was flowing well. The explosive plays were there. And then their defense, you know, and what they've added on defense and the way that they were able to handle Indianapolis. Indianapolis, when Daniel Jones was a part of this team last year, when he was healthy, the first 8 weeks or so of the season, this was the best offense in the NFL.
10: Yeah.
9: You know, when Trey Hendrickson comes over from in the trade from Cincinnati to Baltimore, and when he was rushing the quarterback yesterday, when he was going after Daniel Jones, this team was relentless and the defense was great. And when he was kind of holding off, and maybe when he was double teamed, it obviously wasn't as good, but when he was in on downs and going after the quarterback, this defense was great. The Baltimore Ravens were firing on all cylinders. They look right now like the team to beat, 1A in the AFC. And like you said, 1B looked like the Bills, because yeah, the defense wasn't great. You allowed 31 points to the Texans, but when it mattered, in crunch time, final drive, you get the strip sack of C.J. Stroud when they're driving late in the game to seal it. And Josh Allen doing everything himself, over 300 yards passing, the two rushing touchdowns, doing everything. He took two sacks, which is fine, but he did everything himself, looked great, looked like an MVP. Him and Lamar look like they're going to be battling for that back and forth this year. But both teams look like the two teams are going to be in the AFC Championship game this year.
10: Right. Like, and the story is this, right? Talented rosters who have won before, who have yet to get to the Super Bowl to win it all, mm-hmm. with new head coaches.
9: Yeah.
10: And however you want to spin, whether or not time came to an end for one who's a great head coach, a Hall of Fame level head coach who's won a Super Bowl, his time ran out with Baltimore. It was time for a fresh start. We saw that last night as well. I think the Giants and the change in culture is real with John Harbaugh, and I think that's what we saw last night with the Giants punching the Cowboys straight in the mouth from the jump, being the tougher team, imposing their will last night. So that's one side of it, right? So Baltimore goes out, they hire Jesse Minter, defensive-minded coach, but also he brings in an offensive coach for the coordinator position who's never called plays before. Declan Doyle calling the plays now for Lamar Jackson, and we saw explosives. We saw running the football, and we saw an offense that looks like it may take it to the next level, and that's Declan Doyle bringing the offense that he was a part of in Chicago with Ben Johnson to Baltimore. So I think that's one item to keep your eye on. And then also with Buffalo, Sean McDermott, defensive-minded head coach, no longer there. Joe Brady takes the promotion up from OC to head coach. And you see the Bills get a big stop mm-hmm. at the end of the game.
9: Yeah.
10: And, you know, sure, maybe the opinion is a little different today if Houston goes on to win. And then you say, you know, Joe Brady, first game, I don't know, maybe this isn't the right fit. But when both teams with new head coaches go out in week one and they win the way that they did, I thought that was impressive. I would also say, in the conversation of what was the best win from week one to this point, I don't want to forget and sleep on what took place on Thursday night, but Friday morning, but there was time travel involved. I think San Francisco's win over the Rams, I think you got to still hold it as like the number one most impressive win from the weekend, or like 1A, 1B type of thing. Like, I don't want to forget that the 49ers,
9: mm-hmm.
10: that was a big win.
9: Mm-hmm.
10: However
9: mm-hmm.
10: you
9: mm-hmm.
10: want to
9: mm-hmm.
10: give excuses to the Rams, Myles Garrett's hurt. He's going to have a knee surgery situation, right? So he's not expected to miss a lot of time, but he's going on IR. The travel that the Rams decided to take to get over there, whatever you want to look at, the 49ers kicked the blank out of the Rams.
9: Yeah. Well, look,
10: that was an impressive win by San Francisco.
9: Yeah, it was. And I don't want to discredit anything that San Francisco did. I don't want to. However,
10: what are you going to say? Discredit away.
9: No. I don't want to discredit anything that they did. We've talked about San Francisco being one of the best teams in the NFL when they're fully healthy. They're basically, for the most part,
10: one of the best. We've also said that the Rams are the best.
9: I understand that. But
10: they took them apart.
9: We also know that the Rams aren't fully healthy right now because Myles Garrett is going on IR for 4 weeks. Aaron Donald didn't make the trip. I'm not making excuses. The 49ers are fully healthy for the most part. What our biggest criticism and our biggest question marks about the Ravens and the Bills heading into the season were, what is this going to look like with two first-time head coaches and one first-time play caller as an offensive coordinator in Declan Doyle? And this is something that Ravens fans, yeah, Lamar Jackson has put up great numbers. He's a two-time MVP. I'm not saying that this is something you're not used to seeing. Like, this isn't like Bears fans looking at 59 points and being like, I don't know what to do with my hands now. What do I do?
10: What did you do yesterday?
9: I don't know, man. I just kind of stared at the TV.
10: Walked around the living room?
9: I just kind of stared out the window and was just like, I don't know what to do.
10: I was shaking my own hand. I was saying, good job, sir.
9: I was high-fiving myself. Right. Like, I don't know what to do right now as a Bears fan. But Ravens fans have seen this before, but it looked different because of the way it was happening, the chunk plays, the waves of offenses, the avalanches of big plays and huge runs and the way that it was happening. And I think also with an unknown of Joe Brady coming in as a first-time head coach and kind of being like, well, he was here. You kind of said that, you know, he was part of the problem, but you kept him around as head coach. So What is this going to look like? And this was a tough game going into the weekend, questioning why is this a 1 o'clock start and not Sunday night football or Thursday night football or Monday night football? Because two teams that could easily be in the AFC championship game, the best defense, could be the best defense in the NFL, giving up 36 points, yes, to Josh Allen and probably could be the MVP this year and a great offense, but also CJ Stroud, like, would we have a different opinion?
10: You're such an elitist.
9: Of what the Bills did if it wasn't CJ Stroud that,
10: of course,
9: had the sack and the fumble.
10: But that's why the Texans are in the spot that they're in.
9: Like, if this happened, if this was Bills.
10: Can we address you being one Eastern elitist?
9: What?
10: Why can't we have a nice, good football game at one Eastern?
9: I wasn't the only one.
10: No, I don't care.
9: I wasn't the only one that was like this.
10: All of you can shut up about
11: this. Shut up.
10: Not every good game has to be in prime time. This about a 1 Eastern? What's wrong with that?
11: You're such a peasant in our CBS and Fox Sunday games. Not good enough.
9: Right. This game should not.
10: You're with me. Like, what about the common folk? What about us hardworking Americans who would like
11: Red
10: a nice
11: Zone needs
10: game
11: value
10: at 1 Eastern?
11: Yes. Red Zone needs value, too.
10: Yes.
9: I don't subscribe to the East Coast. I don't subscribe to the East
11: Coast.
9: That's
11: your problem.
9: No. You two are the East Coast media elites. All of a sudden, Raj out there in parts unknown out west waiting all day for his Monday night with his Broncos.
10: He's
9: and
10: waiting
9: then,
10: all day for
9: and,
10: a Sunday.
9: And Chris out here with his Giants gear on who wants to watch his Giants in every primetime game.
10: Locked in.
9: Well,
10: Did you see the culture change?
9: I don't need
10: every. Did you see Jackson Dart? He's a good quarterback now.
9: I don't
10: now.
9: Need
12: what's
9: every.
12: Up, what's
9: oh,
12: up?
9: Guess what I get to watch on Monday night next week? Another Giants game.
10: It's an intriguing matchup. Giants-Rams. I think that's going
9: to
10: be good.
9: Not every Giants game needs to be in frickin' prime time.
10: Abdallah only wants at 1 Eastern Jets, Dolphins, Raiders games. That's all he wants.
9: I just
11: it's like
9: don't
11: the
9: need
11: old Thursday
9: every
11: night.
9: Giants
11: so that's
9: game.
11: The old Thursday night just, games where that was just
10: yeah,
11: where they
10: yes,
11: dumped
10: right,
11: the
10: right.
11: bottom
10: right.
11: game.
9: No. I just don't need every Giants
11: Before
9: game to be in prime
11: top
9: time.
11: Dollar. Thursday nights just, on NFL Network was just crumbs.
12: So
9: I just don't need every single Giants game. You might as well just put all of their games at night.
10: He wants the 1 Eastern slate to just be a bunch of practice squad guys.
9: Nope.
10: He doesn't even
9: saying.
10: Want real NFL games.
9: No.
10: Why isn't this a primetime game? How
9: I'm
10: can I
9: saying.
10: Go on with my day without this being a primetime game?
9: I'm just
10: game?
9: Saying. Why
11: save
9: do
11: this
9: I have
11: for
9: to
11: the
9: watch,
11: international slate? We could
9: why
11: have watched
9: it watch
11: at 9 a.m.
10: Was it okay that the best game yesterday was at 1 Eastern? Detroit, New Orleans, was that okay with you?
9: Yeah, that was a great game.
10: It was, wasn't it?
9: It was awesome.
10: It was delightful,
9: it
10: right?
9: It was awesome.
10: It was very nice. Was that okay that it was
9: it
10: at
9: was
10: 1
9: awesome.
10: Eastern?
9: I just want to know why did I have to watch that crap at night last night when I could have been watching an awesome awesome Texans-Bills game that went down to the
10: crap
9: wire.
10: At night. I thought Giants-Cowboys was fun.
9: Nah.
10: I thought it was interesting.
11: Yeah, Scataboo walking into the with the Jackson Dart like, high school jersey and jorts on? Come on, who doesn't get fired up for that?
9: Cam Scataboo doesn't know where he is.
10: I started this conversation saying that he's a football elitist.
9: Mm-hmm.
10: And you are just proving that.
9: I'm not
10: just saying that you didn't want to watch Cowboys Giants last night.
9: Our East Coast media elitists that want every New York game on at night. Wait, what's coming up next? What's coming up on Thursday night? Come on, Jets game.
11: We no, got the Todd and Harbaugh sit down. It was great.
9: Oh great, another East Coast game, a Buffalo game. Oh great, another. I just want my Texans on and featured. I want the Texans featured at night.
10: Jeez,
9: my
10: man.
9: Texans. I want Will Anderson on at night.
10: Raj, not to waste time here.
11: I'm sorry that the national networks don't trust CJ Stroud of Dallas.
10: I know, right? Not to waste time because we've got actual football to get to, but I think I know the root cause of his annoyance right now.
11: Tell.
10: And his root cause for his annoyance has nothing to do with the National Football League or football in America. I think he's annoyed that the EPL and NBC put Man City, Man U on Peacock yesterday.
9: Oh, no, no, no.
10: I think that's what you're I think that you're annoyed at that. I think you're annoyed that that match, even though you cheated and you got a free goal, whatever.
9: No. I got you see, they came out afterwards and said it was fine.
10: Sure.
9: I have Peacock. I watched the full game. Yeah. I would like to let you know that Manchester is blue. Okay. Shout out to City. Shout out to Holland. Uh-huh. Shout out to Foden. Shout out to Enzo. Shout out to all of them.
10: Raj,
9: Manchester,
10: I don't know if you saw.
9: Blue.
10: And I know Armin will be he'll be very upset that we're talking soccer.
11: The first reaction of an Monday hour of week one NFL, yes, and you guys shoehorned it in.
9: Well, a little bit of football.
10: It was a big match yesterday. It was a big match. And the only goal scored was our guy that Americans fell in love with over the summer.
9: And you know what, Raj?
10: And so that's it. That's it. You know what, Raj? We're bringing up.
9: You know what, Raj? They didn't play that at Soldier Field. They didn't play that at the Meadowlands. They didn't play that at SoFi. They didn't play that at AT&T Stadium.
11: Where'd they play that?
9: They played that in Manchester, where EPL games are supposed to be played.
11: We're still on
9: they didn't play it in Australia, okay? They didn't play it in Spain or Japan or China. For Germany, they played it in Manchester.
11: Sorry, we're trying to grow the sport, expose them to the greatness that we all enjoy of the NFL. Sorry.
9: Nobody wants it.
10: They yesterday want it. They just in don't the NFL. So, Raj, that's his annoyance. He's annoyed that NBC threw the game on Peacock yesterday. All right, so that match ended, and then one Eastern NFL all day. And we watched it, and we're talking about it here on Reaction Monday on Westwood One Sports. Jacksonville beat Cleveland 34-10.
9: Mm-hmm.
10: In the game, Deshaun Watson was terrible. He went 16 for 22, 205 yards passing, one touchdown, one interception. He was sacked five times. Quarterback rating of 97. So you mentioned when we were talking about this game that maybe Deshaun Watson gets one more chance. And then maybe they go to Shadur, right? Because you can't start him at home if he lays two eggs to start the season. The fans will absolutely boo and rip up Deshaun Watson. But you do know that he is a big fan guy.
9: Yeah.
12: Big community guy, big city guy, big fan guy.
10: Is he the number one I'm a big community guy where the community says no thanks?
9: Oh, yeah.
10: That exists.
9: Yeah. Like,
10: ever been a community guy where they're like, nah, we're good?
12: Big community guy, big city guy, big fan guy.
9: We've got enough helpers. We're
10: so
9: good.
10: Watson didn't play well. Todd Monken.
13: So I was just trying to get a sweet haircut.
10: Yes, did not look happy on the sidelines. Todd Monken has spoken to reporters today. This is what Todd Monken moments ago had to say on whether or not Deshaun Watson will start again this upcoming weekend.
14: Hey, Todd, what's the quarterback plan for Tampa Bay?
13: I anticipate Deshaun will be our starter.
14: You know, for a guy that hadn't played in so long, is that one of the reasons just that it'd been 693 days, you want to see more than just 1 week?
13: Oh, for sure. And it's only been 2 weeks. He's gotten all the reps. And there were some really good things on film, some things that you can build on. And there were some others that, you know, operationally we got to get better at. There's concepts that, you know, there's only so many looks you get from week to week, be it red zone concepts, third down concepts. And I did think that when he had time, when he understood the concepts, he didn't play tentative, that he let it rip. And, you know, even the touchdown at the end, sure, that was garbage time, but that was on their one corner. I mean, that was one of their starters out there, and that was a communication between him and the receiver. So there was a lot of things to build on. Was it perfect? Of course not. Otherwise, we wouldn't have scored as few points as we did. But I'd like to see how we can build on that. I liked his week of practice last week, and I think he's only going to continue to get better.
10: There you go. Todd Monken. I love listening
9: to
10: Todd Monken.
9: Why does that sound fake?
10: What?
9: The question from the reporter sounds like it's fake. Like it sounds like AI generated.
10: Well, you know what it sounded like? It sounded like because the Browns traveled, I'm guessing they had a teleconference
9: today. That's what it sounds like.
10: A Zoom call?
15: I pulled it from their Zoom. Yeah.
10: So the people weren't in person.
9: It sounds like Todd Monken is trying to convince himself. Shadour shouldn't be starting and again, Watson needs to be starting.
10: For the 100th time on this show, Shadour Sanders sucks, and that's why
9: they both suck.
10: But if he was any good.
9: I know.
10: Or any, if it was any other backup young player, the player would be playing.
9: Yeah.
10: Dylan Gabriel was healthy, maybe he would be the guy.
9: But he's not.
10: And the tell is the reason why he has to try and convince himself to start Deshaun is because he knows the other option isn't good.
9: Before the season started, I said he'll get two games. They're both on the road. And then at home against Carolina.
10: We'll see how it goes.
9: Shadour Sanders will start.
15: Oh, man. And not good for them that Tampa lost. Baker is going to be fired.
10: Fire the cannons.
15: Against Cleveland, his former team, and coming off a loss.
9: Yeah.
15: Not good for Deshaun. Not good for the big fan guy. No.
10: Big fan guy. Yeah, Deshaun Watson. Not good for the big fan guy, Deshaun Watson.
12: Big community guy, big city guy, big fan guy.
10: One team in the NFL in the offseason called their shot, and then they backed it up yesterday. 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
1: There's a team in the offseason that talked a lot of talk, right? Like, it's all nothing unless you can back it up, right? And I'm guessing from coast to coast, there's many people seeing a lot of conversation, a lot of hype. And the way this team has been talked about, and I could see people say, well, they're going to regress. They're going to take a step back in this second year with this head coach. And their number one players is on the Madden cover. It's the Chicago Bears, right? So there's been a lot of hype around the Chicago Bears in the offseason. Ben Johnson has said he wants to set the scoring record in the NFL. The most points scored from an offense in the NFL, he wants to break that record. Yesterday, the Bears showed up on offense in week one and scored 59 points. This was in Black and Abdallah live from Chicago each and every day. Shout out to all of our affiliates around the country, SiriusXM channel 260 as well. We are lifelong Bears fans. We worked for a radio station for 20 years that covered the Chicago Bears. We were on the pregame show. We have spent a lot of time in our lives talking and thinking and being around the Chicago Bears. If you said 59 points in the past, I would assume you have a couple return kicks for touchdowns, a couple of defensive touchdowns, and yeah, maybe a few offensive touchdowns sprinkled in there. Yesterday was all offense, all gas the entire way. Six rushing touchdowns from the Chicago Bears, three from DeAndre Swift, one from Kyle Manungai, two from Caleb Williams. You also had Caleb Williams throw for two more touchdowns, a pass to Cole Kmet in the end zone that was probably the best-looking pass of the weekend to this point.
2: Mm-hmm.
1: A dot in the corner between two defenders. And Caleb Williams, the key from my takeaway of the Bears beating the Panthers 59-37 is we started about 30 minutes ago this hour talking about the biggest statements from the weekend. I don't think the Bears winning yesterday and scoring 59 is the biggest statement from the weekend, but it certainly is something to pay attention to. And the reason being is that Caleb Williams looks like he's in command of this offense. At times last year, he looked overwhelmed. At times last year, they got off to slow starts. There were bad decisions, bad plays. And then he would turn it up at the very end, and they won a lot of games that way. I don't know if you can duplicate that again. Maybe you don't have to. If your young quarterback that has all the talent in the world is buying in, taking the checkdowns, playing smart football, and then unleashing his talent when he needs to,
2: mm-hmm.
1: to hurt the defense, boy, this might be something totally different, and that's why it's notable. 59 points. Ben Johnson says he wants to score the most points in NFL history. And to see Caleb come out yesterday and play the way that he did, the only thing I can be is impressed. And I'm not even that worried that the defense gave up 37 points, because at no point yesterday in the second half did it feel like what we used to feel as Bears fans.
2: Yeah.
1: Where something wrong's going to take place. The defense is no good, and we will eventually find a way to lose the game. Every time they touched the ball, I was like, all right, time to score again. Let's see what happens. And that's what they did. That offensive line mauled a good Panthers defensive front yesterday.
2: Yeah, they put up 59 points, almost 300 yards rushing. They averaged 7.9 yards per play. The 59 points is third most in franchise history. It's the most points since 1980. And just for perspective, obviously, I don't know if people know this. I'll say this again. The Bears have never had a 4,000-yard passer. Never.
1: They're the team.
2: They're the one team in the NFL
1: that
2: have never had a 4,000-yard passer for a season.
1: Everyone else has internet.
2: Everyone else.
1: And we are still living in a dial-up world, right? Yep. Like, everyone else has Wi-Fi and you're streaming. And here in Chicago,
2: Bears still have a flip phone.
1: Yeah, we have a flip phone and we have dial-up, AOL dial-up. Mm-hmm. And that's how we get our internet access. We've never had a 4,000-yard passer.
2: This is how pathetic the Bears offense has been. It was the first time the Bears had scored two touchdowns in the first quarter since 1988.
1: Offensively.
2: 1988. Do you know how long ago 1988 was?
1: Well, I'm pretty sure if you can remember that year or the Fog Bowl, you should probably get something checked.
2: Yeah, well.
1: I've heard that spot.
2: Yeah, you need to get something checked and you probably need a colonoscopy. I was 4 years old.
1: It's a long time, man.
2: The
1: You're old now.
2: The last time, and I'm old now, I was 4 years old the last time the Bears scored two offensive touchdowns in the first quarter. And yesterday, they did that. They put up 59 points. And this is a Panthers defense that invested a lot in the offseason. They added Jalen Phillips. They added a lot this offseason. They were a playoff team. Yes, they backed into the playoffs, but this is a team that is supposed to be better. And yeah, the Bears needed all 59 of those points because they gave up 37 points. They gave up 7.7 yards per play to the Panthers. And if not for three turnovers, the Panthers probably would have put up 52 points of their own because this defense is so bad. Because as much as the Bears invest in offense, they don't invest in their defense. They didn't add any pass rushers. They added to their secondary because they lost guys from their secondary. They added Kobe Bryant, but he's hurt and probably not going to come back until December. You know, they drafted Dylan Thiemann after Oregon. He made a great play in yesterday's game that led to a turnover. So because of that, the Bears are going to need, much like they did last year, to generate these turnovers. And that's what led to the 59 points. They were going back and forth with the Panthers, and then the defense started to generate turnovers, and the Bears were capitalizing off of those turnovers. That's when the avalanche started. You look at what the Ravens were doing, and Declan Doyle, the offensive coordinator from the Ravens, is the first Ben Johnson disciple. There will now, if this success continues for the Ravens and the Bears, there will be many more Ben Johnson disciples. And so you saw the avalanche happen for the Ravens, and that's what's happening for the Bears. If they get a short field, they're going to capitalize on it and score. Even if they don't. At one point during the game yesterday, Ben Johnson went for it on fourth down on his own 20 because he knows how bad the defense is and was just like, you know what? We're going to score at some point anyway. I don't care. And normally that is a back-breaking play that would rile up an entire city that would want the coach fired week one. But no, they rallied and ended up scoring 59 points and had the greatest offensive output that I can remember in Bears history.
1: But what it is the new style of the NFL, and Ben Johnson is playing as if you are sitting at home playing Madden.
2: Mm-hmm.
1: You don't want to punt.
2: On easy.
1: You don't want to punt.
2: Yeah.
1: You want to score points. The way you're going to win is scoring points.
2: Yeah.
1: So at any opportunity to keep the ball and to try and score points, Ben Johnson is going to do that.
2: Mm-hmm.
1: So we'll see if it works, right? Like, I think the one thing that we can tell people around the country is it's going to be a lot of fun to watch. They're going to give up a lot of points.
2: Yeah.
1: They're going to score a lot of points. The games will be dramatic. There's a lot of these games that will be on national TV. So I think in a couple weeks, there'll be a Monday night football game against the Eagles. That should be a really good contest. We knew those two teams played a good game at the end of last season. It was the Black Friday game. There's a lot to like from this. I'm not as concerned when it comes to looking at the Bears defense.
2: Mm-hmm.
1: But I do think this is it was quite the performance yesterday and honestly, what it is Caleb Williams, year two in Ben Johnson's system, looks like after one week, right? Like, let's not jump to conclusions, but after 1 week, he looks like an ascending player that will be in the conversation for top five, best in the conference.
2: Oh, yeah, best in the conference.
1: In the coming
2: sure.
1: years,
2: for
1: right?
2: Sure.
1: Like the perception of Caleb Williams today and then the perception of Drake May this week after the loss that they had against Seattle and the way Drake May has looked in his last five games, Caleb Williams is coming into his own as the guy that was the number one pick.
2: Mm-hmm.
1: Drake had a great season last year.
2: Yeah.
1: But it does feel like Caleb Williams is now starting to take steps in front of Drake May as far as the guy from that draft class. Mm-hmm. And we'll see how it goes. The Chicago Bears will host the Vikings this upcoming weekend, but it was a big win to start the season. 59 points. So, like, we had the Bills with a big win. We had the Ravens with a big win. The Giants, I thought that was a huge win. And then the Bears scoring 59. Those are, like, the major takeaways that I had from the action from yesterday.
2: Yeah, I think those are all big wins for everybody. Obviously, the Jags put up a bunch of points, too. Trevor Lawrence put up 4 touchdowns. But it's against
1: Browns.
2: It's against the Browns.
1: Browns.
2: Yeah, like you do.
1: It was
2: like
1: a little
2: you
1: Brown.
2: You did your job,
1: Browns.
2: Right? Like, you did your job. I think on the flip side of that, the Chargers losing to the Cardinals, I think you have to kind of wait and see a couple games to see what this means for the Chargers. Is that a one-game fluke, a bad team jumping on an easy team in week one because it's early in the season? You're just kind of, you know, feeling out the season and how it's going to go. We'll see. Or are the Chargers in trouble?
1: I got 4 losers for you.
2: Oh, easy.
1: Four losers. And then, no, along those
2: losers.
1: Lines. No, you just set it up. Brilliant. Yeah. I love the idea. Here are the 4 teams. How did you say that? Teams that you got to, like, pay attention to? Like, is this?
2: Yeah.
1: Okay. The four losers in that category would be the Chargers, like you mentioned.
2: Uh-huh.
1: Dallas last night.
2: Yep.
1: I would also put Green Bay.
2: Yep.
1: And Washington.
2: Yep.
1: Those are the 4 teams. We got to keep our eyes on the 4 teams, right? Because, like, I think Washington was expecting to come out hot offensively and to surprise people.
2: Mm-hmm.
1: Defensively, they looked improved, right? But they lose a tight game against Philly on the road, divisional opponent, good game. All right, let's keep our eyes on that. Green Bay, what an absolute disaster the end of the game. And then Dallas last night, you didn't fix anything in your secondary in the offseason? Nothing. You addressed it. You brought in new players. You drafted Caleb Downs, right?
2: Yeah.
1: You didn't address anything with your secondary?
2: Mm-mm.
1: Defensively for the Dallas Cowboys? You were going to be the same team? Same exact team?
2: Mm-mm.
1: Like, I thought the Cowboys' defense would be better. So
2: on
1: Chargers,
2: Friday.
1: Chargers, Cowboys, Packers, and the Commanders. Those are the losers that you got to keep your eye on.
2: Well, on Friday,
1: how they respond.
2: I had the list of must-win games. If you can have a must-win in week one, if you can have a must-win, I'm going to have a few more teams on must-win week two, if you can have a must-win game in week two.
1: Well, without even having the look, it's the Chargers. Because after this week, hosting the Raiders, the next 7 games are against great teams.
2: Yeah.
1: So the Chargers are that team. They have to win this upcoming weekend.
2: You can't lose to the Raiders.
1: Bleck and Abdallah here on Westwood One Sports and the Westwood One Sports app. Reaction Monday, reacting to week one in the NFL. You can call or text this show, 310-840-4910. It's Bleck and Abdallah. We go to Mitch in New Jersey. You're on with Bleck and Abdallah. What's up, Mitch?
3: Hey, I'm Chris, Adam. Hope you guys are well.
1: Oh, we're great. What's Reaction up? Monday, what do you have for us?
3: I'm not saying the Raiders are going to be going on the field, but it's a good start. They got a good running game. Good running game. They got 5 sacks, so I think our defense, we got some quality plays, it looks like, from free agency and also through drafting. And Kirk Cousins did okay, but I'm looking forward to Fernando. Thanks for taking my call.
1: Yeah, thank you, Mitch. Enjoy the victory. Yes, I don't think they're. I agree. I don't think the Raiders are going to go undefeated either.
2: No,
1: it was a good win though.
2: I don't think they are. But you look at the bright spots, right? The run game. You invest a lot of that offensive line. Ashton Jeanty, Mike Washington, both have good games. I think that's what you look. And you look at the defense. There's some bright spots. How long is Max Crosby a part of this team? How long do you give Kirk Cousins until Mendoza's ready? He had the 3 touchdowns, but he did throw the 2 interceptions. So we'll see. But it was a good win. It was a good way to start the season for Raiders fans.
1: A text from the 541, Keith and Eugene, says, we can all agree Herbert is always running for his life. Give him protection and see.
2: I would say that some of it is not always on the offensive line.
1: What would you say there?
2: I would say that some of it goes into he needs to figure out what's going on before the play happens and get rid of the ball a little bit faster. And there's a clip going around of the offensive line not blocking 2 Cardinals as they're going after him.
1: I saw that clip, yeah.
2: That our good friend Jeff Schwartz.
1: Schwartz,
2: who
1: yeah.
2: Who has filled in for me and done many shows with you here.
1: Offensive lineman for 10 years yeah, in the NFL. Yeah. Think he knows something about it?
2: Check him out on Twitter, and he says that is all on Justin Herbert for not knowing the play. Check that out.
1: Quarterback doesn't know the play. Spending too much time canoodling on the practice field?
2: Oh, a little
1: perhaps?
2: Bit of noodling.
1: Too much canoodling
2: too
1: with Mass and beer?
2: Much canoodling.
1: Is that what's taking place there?
2: I'm just saying, maybe he should have killed the play.
1: Didn't know the play, huh?
4: So I know who Madison Beer is. Is
1: Costos,
4: she a pop star?
1: Again.
4: Does she have any songs that like anyone knows? Do women find Justin Herbert to be very attractive? And I don't care where you lean politically, AOC's hot. Just saying.
2: You keep losing games.
1: I
2: maybe
1: mean,
2: not.
1: It's unbelievable. Know, Nick Costos is on before Black and Abdallah each day here on Westwood One Sports. Text from the 843.
2: Sorry.
1: What's so funny?
2: I read it already.
1: Packer fan in Myrtle Beach. Not sure what Matt LaFool
2: that's what got me.
1: Was doing yesterday. But this isn't the live football tour. They play four quarters in the big leagues, Matt. Let's coach them all. Ryan in Myrtle Beach.
2: That's
1: a great text.
2: Of the day.
1: That's
2: text
1: a great
2: of the day.
1: Text. Matt LaFool.
2: Fool. And the live reference to only playing three quarters. That's great.
1: The 54 holes on golf
2: text
1: and not
2: of the
1: 72.
2: Day. Text of the day, Matt.
1: Great text.
2: Yeah. Text of the day, Ryan.
1: Ryan
2: text
1: in
2: of the
1: Myrtle
2: day,
1: Beach.
2: Ryan. Text of the day, Ryan.
1: That's great.
2: Matt LaFool. Text of the day.
1: It's true. You know, to be fair, the Packers in the last two outings have completely collapsed at the end of games. LaFool.
2: Maybe he does only want to coach three quarters.
1: That's great. He's Bryson. He's going to start a YouTube channel. That's what he's going to do. It's Black and Abdallah here on Westwood One Sports and the Westwood One Sports app. Sponsored by Progressive Insurance. 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We have a great Monday night matchup tonight. You can listen to it right here on Westwood One Sports. Broncos at Chiefs. What do you expect from Patrick Mahomes? Will he look different? Will he be his normal self? We'll talk about that coming up next.
0: Monday Night Football. Chiefs, Broncos, a legendary rivalry with historic ramifications. These two teams combined have won the AFC West the last 16 consecutive seasons. Who will take the lead this season? Chiefs at Broncos, tonight, 8:15 Eastern, on the Westwood One Sports app.
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1: 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Thank you to Raj and Roy for producing. Jim Rome's coming up in 12 minutes right here on Westwood One Sports. Before we preview the Broncos and the Chiefs tonight, Monday Night Football, a great game tonight. You can listen to it right here on Westwood One Sports. I do have news out of Minnesota. So Kyler Murray left the game with the concussion yesterday, and Carson Wentz stepped up big time. Like, you want to talk about a coaching decision to make Carson Wentz the backup quarterback and demote J.J. McCarthy. And then in the first game, Wentz is called upon and brings the Vikings back to win the game. What a move from Kevin O'Connell.
2: Yeah.
1: So this is the news out of Minnesota. So the Vikings, this is from Kevin Seifert in ESPN. The Vikings will take Kyler Murray's status this week as day-to-day as he works through the concussion protocol per Kevin O'Connell. He also said that Kyler Murray is participating in meetings today. So his symptoms are not such that he can't do that part of the preparation for the game this upcoming weekend, Minnesota at Chicago. So it's something to keep your eyes on throughout the week that, you know, maybe Kyler Murray passes through the concussion protocol and maybe he is able to play in week two. If he's participating in meetings today, maybe that could be the case. Maybe it's not as bad as maybe it looked. Because that hit looked vicious.
2: Oh, he looked like he got knocked out.
1: Yeah.
2: He looked like he had concussion arms. It looked like when Tua had concussion arms before. Yeah. It was bad.
1: So we'll keep our eyes on that. So tonight, the Broncos and the Chiefs, the final game of week one in the NFL. A great Monday night matchup. You can listen to it right here on Westwood One Sports. It'll be our first time to see Patrick Mahomes back from injury to see whether or not he can do everything that we're used to seeing Patrick Mahomes do. And it seemed like throughout training camp, his mobility and, the knee recovery has seemed like everything has gone well for Patrick Mahomes.
2: I think that he wouldn't be coming back too early if he wasn't fully at 100%, right? Like, this wouldn't be something that, oh, I need to rush back because we're going to make the playoffs. This isn't like week 10 or week 11, right? There's no need to rush him back if he wasn't 100%. And he's looked good in training camp, and he's looked good in practice and everything else leading up to the season. And so he's going to play well. The question that I have about the Chiefs has always been the weapons around Patrick Mahomes and what Travis Kelce is going to look like and what all of the wide receivers are going to look like and what an aging somewhat defense, a new look defense without Trent McDuffie, without some of their weapons are going to look like for this Chiefs team and for Andy Reid. On the other side, Bo Nix coming back from his broken ankle, what's he going to look like? You add Jaylen Waddle, that, you know, take the top off the defense wide receiver that they didn't really have last year. So it's going to be a test for this Chiefs team. It's going to be a test for this Chiefs defense, and it should be a missing piece for this Broncos offense that they didn't really have. And they've got a great offensive line. If they can protect and keep the pocket clean for Bo Nix, he should be able to take advantage of any matchup that Jaylen Waddle can get.
1: It's Black and Abdallah, live from Chicago each and every day. Raj Sharon produces our show each day out of parts unknown in Colorado. He is a diehard Broncos fan. I think it's only fair that we ask Raj how he thinks the Broncos will fare tonight because, you know, like we said on Friday, I thought the Bears, that's my team. Mm-hmm. I thought it would be a tough game against Carolina. I was wrong. Accountability Monday.
2: Yeah.
1: Accountability Monday. I was wrong.
2: I love the Bears.
1: Put it on the Panthers. 59 points. Raj, what do you think happens tonight for the Broncos?
5: I'll give you the same answer I always do. We're going to lose. No, in all seriousness, this is a real interesting one for me because all logic tells me I think the Broncos should win this game. That said, I've been watching this team go to Arrowhead my whole life, and it's

0: 4 hours ago to try and get into tailgate for tonight.
1: That's
0: at Arrowhead.
1: Crazy.
0: Yesterday, there were people in line, and they were going to sleep in their campers outside of Arrowhead. I've always heard that that's,
2: you know,
0: like
2: the weird
0: the
2: thing
0: best
2: with the rivalry,
0: tailgate.
2: And we may be entering it now. I've never in my life had it where both teams are good. Like, usually when the Broncos are good, the Chiefs have been kind of down. And then when the Chiefs are good, the Broncos have been down. And I'm just curious if we're kind of entering that time where they could both be good and the rivalry could really mean something every
0: Raj,
2: time they
0: was,
2: play.
0: Am I wrong? Wasn't there like a year or two when Montana was quarterback for the Chiefs that the Chiefs are okay, but the Broncos were good at that time?
2: Yeah, like playoff contender-ish.
0: Or did they just miss each other?
2: Kind of, they did. It was LA Montana. They had a really good Monday night game once, you know, against one another.
0: I remember that.
2: Yeah.
0: That was a classic Monday night matchup.
2: They kind of crossed each other. The year the Broncos won their first Super Bowl, the LA, when he finally won, they were a wild card team. The Chiefs won the division that year. So it has happened like off and on, but not like over a sustained period of time where like every year it's a battle. Here we go. Maybe we're entering that now.
0: It's one note in the NBA. I do want to pass along that
2: 36
0: I know
2: days out, fellas.
0: Yeah,
2: 36 days out.
3: That's it.
0: Chad in California texted us saying that he knows football's great and all, and everything's back and all the hype. But let's not forget we're 36 days away from the start of the NBA season.
3: Matriculating our way through pumpkin spice season, guys.
0: 36 days out. The Kawhi Leonard trade is done.
3: Hey!
0: So he's going to Toronto.
3: Right.
0: We were all worried what was going to happen. And did you see that?
2: Tradition in Toronto, right?
0: Did you see Ballmer accepted the punishment?
3: Oh, someone guilty.
0: Huh. Okay, all right.
2: Pablo,
0: so the Clippers are not going to fight back, huh? All right, so there it is. So Kawhi Leonard's finally heading back to Toronto. Enjoy the Monday Night Football game. You can listen to it right here on Westwood One Sports. Jim Rome's coming up next.
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6: Mara, here's your sports update. The first NFL Sunday is in the books. A lot of scoring, which was a bit of a surprise. The Bills outshoot the Texans for a 36-31 win. The Jets and Giants both have victories in their openers. Monday Night Football, it's Patrick Mahomes' return from a knee injury. The Chiefs host the Denver Broncos. We crown the U.S. Open champions over the weekend. Elena Rybakina wins her first U.S. Open title. Alexander Zverev wins his second major by beating American Ben Shelton. In baseball, the Red Sox's Peyton Tolley opened Sunday's game against the Royals with an immaculate 9-strike inning. Roman Anthony with a go-ahead RBI single. Trevor Story, 2-run single in the 8th inning. Red Sox win 4-1. They'll play in Texas against the Rangers and in Tampa this week. 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

0: Cleveland fans. You know, this is not a good product that they're putting on the field. Obviously, Deshaun comes with a lot of off the field issues, so you've got that layer as well. But this is not good football. There's no upside to Deshaun. There's no, he's going to get better. You know, he's young. He's going to grow into the role. However you feel about Shador, like, at least there's a young guy who hasn't seen the field that much that could grow into the role, that could be a starter for you long term. And I would want to see him. I would roll with him, see what happens. Unless they come out and say, hey, we're tanking for the 2027 NFL draft for all these QBs coming out. I just don't understand it for Cleveland, and I feel bad for the fan base.
1: Same. 9 years in the NFL and a Super Bowl champ. Mitchell Schwartz, my guest. Mitchell, appreciate you so much. Great to have you on the show. Thank you very much.
0: Thank you.
1: Good to see you. I like both the Schwartz guys, Mitchell and Jeff. All right, your thoughts on that. Covered a lot of ground. Really good information right there. Your reaction to any of it. When we come back, I've got a lot more thoughts on the NFL and college ball and the NBA. But you know what I want? I want your thoughts. I know I've got my thoughts. I want your thoughts. I would say, don't suck. Get up in here. Maybe you're just now finding us for the first time in a long time. Maybe you're just now finding us for the first time ever. I've actually been getting some of that. Never heard of this Rome guy. It's pretty funny. Whatever it is, find a way to engage and get up in here.
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2: Tamara, here's your sports update. The first NFL Sunday is in the books. A lot of scoring, which was a bit of a surprise. The Bills outshoot the Texans for a 36-31 win. The Jets and Giants both had victories in their openers. Monday Night Football, it's Patrick Mahomes' return from a knee injury. The Chiefs host the Denver Broncos. We crowned the U.S. Open champions over the weekend. Elena Rybakina wins her first U.S. Open title. Alexander Zverev wins his second major by beating American Ben Shelton. In baseball, the Red Sox's Peyton Tolley opened Sunday's game against the Royals with an immaculate 9-strike inning. Roman Anthony with a go-ahead RBI single. Trevor Story, 2-run single in the 8th inning. Red Sox win 4-1. They'll play in Texas against the Rangers and in Tampa this week. 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

0: unanswered points and beat you. It can't happen. There's no way Matt LaFleur is going to survive very many more of those games. He just can't. Mitchell Schwartz said, it's a good thing for him they don't have that one impulsive owner. No, they've got like 8 million impulsive owners. Trust me, they're all pissed. I know, they're my adopted fam. I know how they think. All right, when we come back, man, phone lines, every one of them still lit. Love it. Now, I'm not saying they're lit with good calls. I'm just saying they're lit. I'm going to keep trying, though, because I want you to engage via the phones.
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1: McNamara, here's your sports update. The first NFL Sunday is in the books. A lot of scoring, which was a bit of a surprise. The Bills outshoot the Texans for a 36-31 win. The Jets and Giants both have victories in their openers. Monday Night Football, it's Patrick Mahomes' return from a knee injury. The Chiefs host the Denver Broncos. We crowned the U.S. Open champions over the weekend. Elena Rybakina wins her first U.S. Open title. Alexander Zverev wins his second major by beating American Ben Shelton. In baseball, the Red Sox Peyton Tolley opened Sunday's game against the Royals with an immaculate 9-strike inning. Roman Anthony with a go-ahead RBI single. Trevor Story 2-run single in the 8th inning. Red Sox win 4-1. They'll play in Texas against the Rangers and in Tampa this week. Tonight, tune in for the Brian Hodgson PC Coaches Show at 6 p.m. on WPRO in Providence.
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27: In the books, a lot of scoring, which was a bit of a surprise. The Bills outshoot the Texans for a 36-31 win. The Jets and Giants both had victories in their openers. Monday Night Football, it's Patrick Mahomes' return from a knee injury. The Chiefs host the Denver Broncos. We crowned the U.S. Open champions over the weekend. Elena Rybakina wins her first U.S. Open title.

0: Alexander Zverev wins his second major by beating American Ben Shelton. In baseball, the Red Sox Peyton Tolley opened Sunday's game against the Royals with an immaculate 9-strike inning. Roman Anthony with a go-ahead RBI single. Trevor Story 2-run single in the 8th inning. Red Sox win 4-1. They'll play in Texas against the Rangers and in Tampa this week. Tonight, tune in for the Brian Hodgson PC Coaches Show at 6 p.m. on WPRO in Providence.
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0: Well, welcome everyone to this very first Brian Hodgson radio show here at beautiful Bally's. I've been in here for a show before, but never for an event like this. Outstanding. How about a big round of applause, everyone? Welcome Coach Hodgson to his first radio show. Appreciate it. This is the Friar season ticket appreciation party, and what a crowd. I guess 2 years in a row they've pushed almost 2,000 people here. And welcome, Coach. How are you?
4: I'm doing great. Thanks for having me.
0: Yeah, I just heard your remarks to the crowd, but obviously more people here online, and it's been a lot for you. When we do talk, you say you take some deep breaths, but not many. Now that the kids are back on campus and school is up and running, into more of a groove at this stage?
4: Yeah, I would say somewhat. Anytime you take a new job over, you're kind of drinking out of a fire hose for the first 6 months or so. But I'll tell you, we love every second of it. That's what's special about my staff, is we're really one big family. And, as difficult as this profession can be, it's our passion, it's our dream, and we're enjoying every second of it. And we're right around the corner from the start of official practice.
0: With so many new players, obviously you had the bulk of them along the summer. Maybe you can bring people up to speed exactly what took place in the summertime. Then there was a little bit of a break, and then they've been back on campus for about 10 days or so, a little more than that.
4: Yeah, absolutely. So the NCAA gives us 8 weeks in the summertime to work with the guys in the gym and be on the floor with them. And so we got through that 8 weeks. It was a great 8 weeks. That's really where we lay the foundation. The way we want to play, what our expectations are on and off the floor. We read a book together. We install what we call our culture playbook, which is essentially just the way we want to act as representatives of Providence College and Friar basketball. And it was one of the best summers that I've been a part of since I've been in the business. And we've got a great group of young men that are proud to be here. They worked their tails off this summer. Right before we sent them home for the summer, we brought in a couple Navy SEALs, and we did a 3-day boot camp at a retreat in Mass, which you've seen some of the videos on. But we get the guys up at 5 a.m., spray them in the face with a water hose, and make them a little uncomfortable. But really, I always tell our guys when we leave there, I feel like we've won a couple games that 3 days we're there, because we become closer together as a team. We get to know each other on a much deeper level. I learn how the way that they want to be coached. They learn what I expect of them. And the physical portion is what you'll see in the videos, but in the evening time, we close the doors, put the cell phones away, and we have some really deep conversations. And it was a really special trip for us. We sent them home for the summer. We bring them back, and we're back now into our preseason practice, if you will, and just about a week away from the start of official practice.
0: Yeah, only one addition since then, freshman Javon Bardwell. Integrate him as well, or do you think you're a team yet, or is still, we got a ways to go?
4: No, we're definitely a team, and we integrated him quickly. He integrated himself with the way he plays.
5: Okay.
4: You know, we knew if we were going to add anybody to the roster this late that it had to be a special young man, not just on the floor, but off the floor as well. And anybody that gets the chance, he goes by Vonnie. Anybody that gets the chance to meet Vonnie tonight, you'll have a pleasant surprise. He's a great young man that's really excited to be here.
5: Yeah, I actually walked in with a couple of you guys. Maybe you can tell everyone who's here tonight.
4: Yeah, so we've got Javon's here.
5: Yeah, I think I saw Miles.
4: Yep, Miles is here. We've got Arrington Page here. Jacob Benarbi is here. Ryan Sable is here. Joe Pinion is here, which I know is something that I've gotten a lot of questions about. We're in the process of trying to get a waiver for him to play an additional year. Johnny Jackson is here. I know I'm missing one or two, but
5: okay.
4: The rest have evening classes. The only reason they're not here is my preference. We practice in the morning. And so that's where our guys get out of bed. They come in. They get breakfast with our dietitian. They lift weights. We go right into practice. They get treatment and recovery, and they do all their academics in the evening. Hmm. It's just a preference of mine. We've had a lot of success doing it that way. So the guys that are not here are sitting in a three-hour class this evening.
5: All right, you brought it up, Coach. Eligibility updates. I know you got a couple balls in the air there.
4: Yeah. You know, really just the one that we'll talk about is Joe Pinion. I mean, I've had Joe for the last 2 years. Joe and I have won 50 basketball games together in 2 years. We've won two conference championships together, and it had the best season in program history at two different institutions.
5: Yeah, and I have to interrupt, Coach. I saw him play a couple times last year. You're talking about a great size and a dead-eye shooter.
4: 6'5 and a half. He made 112 threes last year.
5: Wow.
4: At 40%. So Joe is an NBA level talent. As a matter of fact, if for some reason the NCAA wasn't to make the right decision, he's got guaranteed interest in the NBA. But I feel really good about where we stand with him. He's a young man that deserves to play. Had a tough sophomore year at the University of Arkansas, quite frankly, where he was thrown in for the last minute or two of a game, and that cost him that year of eligibility. And
5: got it.
4: As you've got guys out here playing in their fifth year in football games last weekend, after they've started every game for four straight years, a guy like Joe definitely deserves to get that year back.
5: We're with Brian Hodgson here. It's the Brian Hodgson Coaches Show here at Bally's on WPRO. Brian, a lot of big news today, the release of the Big East schedule. You said the fire hose, that's the Big East. You know, it's like there's no soft spots in the Big East schedule. But this is the first one that you saw. What was your reaction?
4: I didn't have much of a reaction because this is the first time I've been in a league where you're going to play every team twice.
5: Right.
4: So there really is no surprises with the schedule. You know, last year at South Florida, not only did we have the best season in program history, we had the toughest schedule in the American Conference. And that was because they don't do their conference schedule until the coaches' poll is done.
5: Oh.
4: And because the recruiting class we brought in, we were preseason one or two in the coaches' poll, and so because of that, we had the toughest schedule in the conference, and so we knew we were going to get everybody twice. Fired up about it. I saw some of the fans not thrilled about having St. John's and UConn and maybe Villanova while students aren't in.
5: I think Villanova will be a home. I think the only home games though are St. John's and Xavier while the students aren't here,
4: okay.
5: Which is, you know, St. John's. I think they'll attract some fans. We'll be okay, right?
4: Hold on a second, Kevin. Yeah. I thought I could trust everything that was tweeted out by this prior fan base. Is that not the case?
5: Villanova's a road game, so, know, I think they'll get around that. But it's actually not that bad, Friar fans. Only two road games. Maybe you can tell people about the importance of the two exhibition games when Pittsburgh and Georgia Tech both come into the AMP.
4: Yeah. The way I like to operate and is to really challenge ourselves, and you'll see that as we move forward in my tenure with even our non-conference schedule. I want to play the most challenging schedule that we could possibly play, and that starts with our exhibitions. We have two ACC opponents coming in here to the AMP for exhibition games. A lot of coaches wouldn't do that. A lot of guys would want to have, you know, two of those behind closed doors and play a cupcake when the fans are there. No, we want to see what we look like with the lights on, the fans in the building, under the whistle, and find out what we're made of before we head into the ones that actually count. And so what I would encourage everybody here to do is don't treat those as an expedition. I'd love to see, you know, 12, 13,000 people in the AMP when we're playing Georgia Tech or ACC or Pittsburgh.
5: Yeah.
4: You got an ACC opponent in town. Make a day of it.
5: No question. There, afternoon games, I hear from fans all the time, oh, you know, they don't have any, you know, quote, real games until the Big East. That is not the case. First of all, these exhibition games are more than real. But also your non-conference schedule, it seems as if it's getting stronger when I read the prognostications for some of these other teams. Nebraska could be a top 25 team out in Maui. Who knows? You might face Arizona. They could be in the top five.
4: Yeah. I mean, you're talking Syracuse, Nebraska, Colorado. Tad Boyle's done a great job. Fred Hoiberg's one of the best coaches in the game, one of the best teams in the country last year. I think they have the most returning scoring in their conference in the Big Ten. Those are home games. You get Syracuse in the TD Garden. That place needs to look like the AMP. You get Nebraska at Mohegan, and then Colorado in the AMP. And then even, you know, again, Maui is going to be an absolute gauntlet. Unbelievable field, and really looking forward to that.
5: Coach, maybe a little bit on one or two guys who have kind of, I wouldn't say emerged, but look like team leaders, if not some of your better players.
4: Yeah, it's hard to say right now, Kev. I'll be honest with you. We're pretty balanced. I can't give you one. I can't. It wouldn't be fair because I'll tell you this is.
5: What do you think anyone will be picked? You know, all Big East, first, second team, that type of thing. I know you probably have already voted on that.
4: We have not.
5: Okay.
4: And
5: media day coming up October 1, by the way.
4: Yeah. So I don't know, quite honestly. I don't know, you know, to try to get in the minds behind some of these other Big East coaches would be a challenge. All I can tell you is this. I've got 15 amazing young men that are committed to winning. I think it'd be hard to give you one or two names right now. And I genuinely mean that. In the past, in this moment, I'd be able to do that. I can't do that right now because we have a group that is has been phenomenal all summer and here in our fall workouts.
5: And that must be a comforting, positive thing for
4: a
5: coach, right?
4: It is. We talk about it all the time. A player-led team is way better than a coach-led team, and that's what we're aiming to be.
5: Mm-hmm. Maybe around the league, who are you going to pick number one? You can't pick the Friars.
4: No. I mean, I think you got to put UConn in the number one spot. Or St. John's. There's just some questions with St. John's from an eligibility standpoint.
5: That's right.
4: So that's where I'd give the nod to UConn. They're returning a lot. You look at getting Mullins back. They added Najee Hines out of Seton Hall, who was a problem in this league last year in just limited minutes. He's a load. You know, they brought in a great recruiting class. I'll tell you what, Villanova's going to be really, really good. They spent a lot of money to build a great roster. The league is going to be as good or better than it's been in a long time. The teams that struggled last year really went back to the drawing board and have brought in some great rosters. And there's some really darn good basketball coaches in the Big East.
5: All right, Coach, last one. Probably your first time here at Bally's. But to see this crowd, I can imagine it's tough to be the Friar. Well, it's good to be the Friar coach wherever you go. People know who you are.
4: You have a distinctive look, you know. Yeah, I can't hide anywhere. That's for sure.
5: Yep.
4: Always great to be the Friar coach. It's great to be here and get to meet some of the people that support us. You know, I just talking to a young family there, and they said we live and breathe this 365 days a year, and that's why I'm here. That's what makes this place special. So, I thank you to everyone that came out, and really, really excited to be your coach.
5: Great. 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We'll be back in just a little bit. And by the way, we'll be back in just a bit.
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5: 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Sorry about that, Coach.
4: Hey, it's all yours,
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5: that's
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5: That's how it is. 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And everyone, give Dave a hand. He's a proud Friar, 1987. Something happened in 1987, Dave, right?
12: No pressure, Coach.
4: No pressure.
5: I'm sure you have a Final Four memory.
12: I do.
5: Did you make it to New Orleans?
12: I did not.
5: Okay.
12: But, you know, Billy Donovan year was a lot of fun.
5: It certainly was. Yeah. It certainly was. Great news this recently, Providence Athletics and Learfield signed an agreement with Santander, the first jersey patch partner for Friar Athletics. It's a multi-year partnership. Santander will have the rights jersey patch on the uniforms of Friar men's basketball, women's basketball, and the men's hockey teams. Dave, why was this a great move for Santander?
12: Well, we've had a great relationship with Providence College. I actually went back and looked, and the first account opened at Santander was in 1959. So we have a long relationship with the school, and we've been sponsoring the games now for about the last 6 years. And this is just building on a great partnership that we've already had, and we're really excited.
5: Steve, I know that when the NCAA cleared the availability of jersey sponsors, I saw it right away, especially in football, maybe a little bit last year. Now it's exploded. Every school has been aggressive in that space. Tell me about how you guys line this up.
13: You know, as Coach said and the coaches talked about, the support we get from the community, our fans, and our corporate sponsors is critical. And this new opportunity, we really wanted to have a jersey patch sponsor who really aligned with Providence College and Providence College Athletics. And Santander is the ultimate and perfect partner that, you know, we're really proud that they're the first official one. You look about it, Dave and Pat, we talk about it. Their logo is the torch. So, which is a small thing. They walked on campus when we were making the pitch, and it was kind of divine providence. And sure. They've been an incredible partner. This has taken it to the next level, and all of us are really fired up.
5: Coach, maybe a little from your point of view. Again, it's all about chasing revenue and being in a position to be competitive. And deals like this, it's great to have Santander as part of your team.
4: Yeah, and thank you. I think we should all give them one more big round of applause for this relationship. I can't tell you how special it is to have that jersey patch and to be able to wear that and represent the bank, but more importantly, where that puts us in the Big East. I think as you see things play out, I think you'll realize that what these two and their staffs have put together will be one of the more special deals in all of college basketball, and especially in the Big East. And so thank you very much. And I can promise you that we will represent that patch on that jersey very well.
5: Dave, Santander recently acquired Webster Bank, greatly expanded the local reach in New England. Maybe you can share how this new footprint is going to help Providence College fans and their business and personal banking needs.
12: No, thanks. Webster has a great history in Rhode Island as well. As we were talking, we've got Doug Scala, who's the regional president and local to Rhode Island, and, bringing the customers together. It's a natural footprint. It's going to greatly expand our footprint, especially in the Connecticut, New York, New Jersey, Long Island area. And, this deal was happening as we were getting ready to close the acquisition. And I think it says a lot that we were able to get it done. Chris Modell, who heads Commercial Bank, was part of the final discussions, and he is really excited to expand this partnership as well. So we're really happy.
5: Stevie, always like when the Friars invade Connecticut a little bit. That's not bad.
13: Amen. It's, Coach Hodson's nickname's the Shark, and I think Dave will tell you as we went deep water fishing with Dave on here. It's just like when I was recruiting Coach Hodson. Poor Dave, I was calling him at 2 in the morning to get this thing done. So
4: you went through that too, Dave?
12: I did.
13: We're grateful to this partnership.
5: Looking ahead, Dave, what are you and your colleagues at Santander most excited about with this relationship at Providence? I know it's not just the patch. I know you have ATMs on campus, a little bit of everything.
12: A little bit of, I mean, you see the Friar Town billboard when you drive into Providence, and you see our logo there. Mm-hmm. So it's really just a great expansion. I think you're going to see jerseys in our branches. We're already planning on that. It's just really an opportunity, not just for Rhode Island, but if you look at, we broadcast the games. You have a game against St. John's, Villanova, throughout the footprint, Seton Hall, UConn, et cetera. Mm-hmm. So it was a perfect fit.
5: Steve, maybe just a little bit about the importance of the corporate community here in Rhode Island, Southeastern Mass, and how active you guys are in getting more people on your team.
13: Yeah, I mean, grateful to my teammate Jeff Garino and our partners at Learfield. They do a tremendous job along with Kevin Conley and our external team. But, Kev, the key to all this, and Coach Hodson and I talk about it every day, the reason that you're able to compete now in this landscape, the reason you're able to recruit great coaches, is you need investment from everybody out there. And Providence is a city, state, the state of Rhode Island. I'm grateful for Dave, Pat, and everybody at Santander. For us to be elite, we need these corporate sponsors. And, Dave and I joke is wherever the Friars go, Santander's coming. We're going to be in Maui. Yeah. Santander's going to be on there. Our national TV, wherever we go, every city, every Big East team we play, they're going to be part of the Providence College brand. And we're grateful because this guy's going to win. Nate's going to win, Aaron's going to win, and they're going to win with us.
5: Have you sensed that as well in your time here?
4: Absolutely, and I've got two things. I think this is important for this fan base. We got to go ahead right now and get the proper pronunciation put out there on the air.
5: Because please.
4: I've heard it 11 different ways.
5: Go ahead, Dave.
12: Santander.
4: Santander. Okay. That's what I thought. I wanted to make sure. But Dave also assured me that if you put your money into an account, they will gladly transfer over to our revenue share account at PC at no extra charge, just in case any of you were curious. But
12: I was going to say we're also talking about alumni card as well, so that is in the works. So the branding is going to be all over the place.
4: But no, in all seriousness, when this came up with Steve and I had a chance to meet Dave and the entire crew, to me, having that brand recognition, and we're going to continue to put a great non-conference schedule together and to continue to maximize national television opportunities, and I'm looking forward to having a great partnership moving forward.
5: All right, a big thank you to Dave Tenty from Santander Bank. Dave, thank you very much. 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
5: 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Experience something different. All right, we have Nate Lehman here. Nate, how are you?
2: Good.
5: Nate, of course, I asked him before. I said, how many years is this for you? He said, they get lost in the shuffle. You know, when you win as much as Nate has, it's 14, 15 years. And he's got a good team again. Looking forward to the season. How's things going?
2: Good. I'm happy this segment is sponsored by Hanoush, because I've been sponsoring Hanoush for about 5 years.
5: I've sponsored Hanoush over the years myself.
2: Yeah. So it's nice for them to give back to Providence, and Lou Silva always does. But I'm really excited about our team. I mean, it's you know, we had a really good second half last year. It was kind of to be expected, though, to be honest. You know, because we had. I knew we were just going to keep growing throughout the year last year, and there was going to be a learning curve, but I knew we were going to keep growing. We had a disappointing playoff, I think. We won the regular season, you know, by more points than anyone's won it in the past 5 years. So, you know, we had a terrific regular season. In the playoffs, our best defenseman broke his leg. You know, without our leading scorer the first game there. So we just didn't play well enough. And it was a good learning experience for our guys that, you know, really you got to play your best when it matters the most at the end of the season. But, you know, it's a process. Winning's a process. You know, I didn't come in and win the national championship my first year. It was my fourth. And in getting those guys and building those guys and growing with them, and we're kind of going through the same thing now, but this is a good group. This is a really good group, and it's a hungry group also.
5: Yeah, you returned 8 of your top 10 scorers from last season. Is that the core? I know you've also added, I think, how many drafted players did you say? You have 10?
2: Yeah, we have 10 drafted players.
5: I mean, that's out of the ordinary, not only for Providence, but really anyone in the Hockey East, correct?
2: Yeah, I mean, it's becoming the norm more in college hockey. I mean, I think, you know, college hockey is becoming the final step before the NHL, and which is great. But yeah, it's a high for us. This is a good team. It's going to be tough as a coach to pick the lineup each night, but that's a good thing, and that's what, you know, ultimately I think from watching the guys today, I was thinking, you know, they're going to push each other more in practice, you know, than a lot of teams that I've ever had, just because the level of play and the level of competitiveness. So that's going to really help us towards the second half in the playoffs, I think.
5: You can catch Fryer Hockey on 790 The Score. Coach, maybe go back to that regular season. How difficult is it to win the Hockey East regular season title by how many? Did you say it was by 4 games, I believe?
2: It was
5: more points.
2: Yeah, it was more points than anyone had won in the last 5 years. We looked at that. We led the league in scoring, and we led the league in team defense. Like, we scored the most goals in the league, and we gave up the fewest. I was really proud of that. You know, the guys that return, they know it's hard. It's no different than Big East basketball. You know, you can feel really good about your team and know you have a great team, but then when you line up on a Friday or Saturday, you see how good the other team is also, you know, and it's... It comes down to a bounce here, a bounce there, a save here, a save there, you know, getting off to a good start in a game and making a team chase a game. You know, little things really can get amplified when, you know, the competition is so high and the teams are so close. And that's what you see in our league a great deal.
5: The Friars with an exhibition game against Stonehill on October the 2nd and begin right away. It's amazing. I've always shake my head how early college hockey begins and how long the season is. The season opener October 9th at Schneider Arena against St. Lawrence. It's a grind. You know, think about that. October 9th and the Frozen Four is in the middle of April. Yeah. Maybe that depth that you talked about, it's not only vital, it's what the good teams have.
2: Yeah, you're not going to win without it, that's for sure, because it is a long year and there's injuries. And you need different guys to step up at different times. You know, like there's, it's a different sport than basketball, where, you know, your best player's touching the ball all the time in basketball. And in hockey, you know, your best player's playing one-third of the time, mm-hmm. unless it's your goaltender. So, yeah, you need everyone. It's a long season. Mental freshness really comes into play. And I think, you know, I'm fortunate to be at Providence, where the kids love the school. They love the fan base. They love everything about it. So when they leave the rink, you know, that mental freshness, they're happy where they're at. They're happy about being at Providence College.
5: Entering year two of CHL players being eligible to play college hockey, has that dynamic changed what you guys do a little bit?
2: Yeah, I think it's changed all of the top of college hockey. I mean, the guys have, you know, those guys are coming in and they're a little more ready. And you're getting a little bit of, you know, a more experienced player. You know, sometimes a little bit older, but definitely a little bit more experienced. As far as living away from home, as far as playing in front of crowds and things like that.
5: Maybe a little bit about your team. Who do you expect to be some of the, you know, maybe the preseason, you know, selected players in Hockey East?
2: I mean, Logan Sawyer and John Mustard are both third-round draft picks, and they're both, you know, are top two returning scorers. So I think those two are going to have a target on their back a little bit. But, you know, as I mentioned, we led our league in scoring last year, and it was by committee. I mean, when you look down our roster, we didn't have one guy run away with everything, but we also didn't have any low guys. Like, guys on our fourth line were outscoring other teams' third lines and second lines. So, you know, I think we're a little bit more by committee, but those are two guys, I think, for sure up front that will, those guys and Alexei Kivioa, who will bear a captain this year.
5: And goalies, such a solid, and you needed two good goaltenders the last couple of years.
2: You need two of the best. You need two for sure, and Jack Parsons, you know, had a really good second half. He's returning, mm-hmm. and we're fortunate to get a transfer in Gibby Homer, who's played at Arizona State. He's played at North Dakota. He's played in Big Barns. He's coming to the East for the first time. He's a big kid. I told him not to sit with the basketball guys because he's going to get mixed in with those guys because he's 6'6".
5: Wow.
2: But, yeah, he's...
5: Fill up that cage, right?
2: Oh, yeah. Yeah. I mean, this is actually going to be the biggest team I think we've had. You know, we have a chance to be really, really... use a lot of size up front in our lineup this year.
5: Great. Well, Coach, I can only wish you best of health in that long season, and all the best. Thanks very much.
2: Thanks for having me, Kevin.
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5: Welcome back, Friar fans. A huge thank you to our friends here at Bally's Twin River Lincoln Casino for hosting tonight's show. How about a big hand for everyone here at Bally's? We cannot thank Ron Robert, the Regional Executive Director of Marketing, and Mike Monty, the Vice President and General Manager of Bally's Twin River Lincoln Casino and Resort, enough for their support of the program. And Ron joins the show. How are you?
23: Great, thanks. Thanks for having us.
5: You know, I've been here many times. I've been up in the sports book too many times. Actually, hosted my show up there a few times. I think you were passing through once
23: or
5: twice.
23: Yes, sir.
5: How are things here at Bally's?
23: They're great, yeah. Just wanted to start out by saying I know Mike would have loved to have been here. He's a big supporter of the partnership as well as the rest of the staff. Everyone's excited to be partners with Providence College.
5: Yeah, Ron Bally's has been a great partner of PC Athletics. What was it about Providence College, the brand, the PC Friar brand, and of course its passionate fan base here that made this, well, has made this partnership such a natural fit for everyone here at Bally's?
23: Well, you know, we think that it's one of the most recognizable brands in the country, right? I mean, in collegiate athletics, especially in New England and obviously in Rhode Island. So that really matches with Bally's, we think, and what we do New England-wise and in the state of Rhode Island. But nationally, we're growing, and to be partners with Providence College is nothing better.
5: Steve, maybe you can talk a little bit about Bally's. I know that sitting in the amp, you look up, you see the logos everywhere, and to be able to use this function space is certainly a home run as well.
13: Yeah, it's been a tremendous partnership. You know, Kevin Connolly and Jeff Garino working with Ron and Mike just is when you – what we talked about, Kevin, you need great partners, and Bally's has been there every day wanting to be part of it, the synergy between the brands. And this function room, Ron, you guys crushed it. Our fans love it. It's perfect. The parking's incredible. It's better parking than on campus. So we can't thank you guys enough. It's a true partnership that we're grateful for. And Ron and I have two of the most beautiful bald heads in Rhode Island. So when you get us on the stage together, great things happen.
23: This is a radio show, Steve. I don't know if I, yeah. But if you're here,
2: Yeah, just get Kev Connolly. Where's Kev Connolly?
4: Seriously, yeah, we look like Kevin. Right. Yeah,
10: the trifecta.
2: Come on up, Kev.
5: I was going to say, Coach, so. I can call you Curly Neal up here.
2: These guys make me feel really good about this receding hairline I got.
23: But it was National Baldur's Beautiful Day yesterday, wasn't it?
4: I think I like that. I didn't even know that.
5: Coach Bally's, I think this is your first time here. How many miles from downtown Providence? Is it three?
23: I think it's so, yeah, it's not, so close. Not wrong. It takes 11 minutes, so mm-hmm. It's pretty close.
5: You know, again, as you settle into Providence, it's so many options for, you know, when I'm sure you have guests come into town and friends come into town. You say, oh, just go, you know, go here, boom, boom, boom. This is a great option.
2: It is. I like a little blackjack myself, so I haven't made it over here yet. I'm trying to see if my young assistant, Logan Ingram's in here. I think he helped pay for this ballroom here over the last couple
5: upstairs,
2: weeks. He might be upstairs right now. But no, this is a great venue. It's beautiful to have this close to downtown, close to campus. It's wonderful.
5: Ron, maybe you can talk about when you get a big group like this, Providence College fans tonight, but events like this season ticket holder party. From your perspective, what is having a concentrated group like PC Fryer fans help and mean for Bally's?
23: Well, there's really no event like this one, right? Well, this is pretty unique, especially when you get all the Fryer fans in one place. It's pretty awesome. If you've ever been, as you all have been, if anyone out there listening, you go to a game at the Amp, you'll learn really quick. So, unique, fun. I'd like to give a shout out to the team that really worked so hard to put this together. Shannon Mardenley, she's here somewhere. Melissa Williams, so they worked hard, and their whole staff as well. So you could see it's a big undertaking, and they nailed it.
5: Ron, how often do you get down to see Fryer games? Bring clients down? I'm sure it's it's a hot ticket.
23: Yes, sir. We were at every game last year.
5: Okay.
23: Brought clients down there. Everyone had a great time. A lot of, obviously, as you can imagine, a lot of diehard Fryer fans that are clients of ours here. We were able to give them a great experience because it's one of a kind when you go to the Amp and see a Fryers game. And we'll be doing the same thing again this year. So if you want to come on down and become a player here at Bally's, you have a good chance of us taking you to a Fryers game.
5: I was just going to say that. How do you get in line? Okay, so all of a sudden I'm a client here at Bally's, and I'm playing well, playing maybe good, bad, indifferent. You take me to the UConn game. I see a great game, and I want to come back. Maybe you can tell people how to get in line.
23: Yeah, no, I mean, you just would come in, and obviously if you're someone who's a frequent customer here, then you end up with a host. We get to know you, right? We like to get to know the people who come in, so it's not nameless and faceless. And you can just come in and talk to us and request, hey, I'd like to go to one of these games. Now, UConn, let's take it easy. People are battling to try and get to that game. Okay, yep. We had that problem last year, but we have plenty of games for everyone to go to, and it's always a great time.
5: Coach, I think they're going to want to get to all the games, don't you think?
2: That's right. Yeah, I think so. I think in the past you had to people picking and choosing. My goal is by the time we're a couple games into this thing, you're going to have that same turnout for every game we've got on the schedule. Mm-hmm.
5: There we go, Steve. Again, a little bit more on. Not the challenge, the availability of the corporate community here in Rhode Island. I know that you guys are always looking for new partners, and the NCAA, again, keeps opening up avenues for you to do so.
4: Yeah, I think Bally's is a perfect example, as Ron alluded to, is Providence College Athletics, a men's basketball game at the Amp, Schneider Arena, Alumni Hall. It's a great opportunity to bring synergy of business partnerships. He gets to entertain clients, we get to entertain clients, and when you put great brands together, people have a fantastic time, and they want to be part of it and come back. That's the whole goal that we have in Providence College, and that's what Bally's is trying to do. So we work together to give the best experience possible, and as we've alluded, Ron, thank you on behalf of all of us to you and your team. This has been a phenomenal night. You guys, the room's been incredible, and we're grateful for the partnership.
5: Hey, Ron, maybe you can tell us what's new and exciting, maybe on the docket here at Bally's Lincoln in the next couple of weeks and months.
23: Well, the first thing is going to be the suites at the Providence College Fryers games. Ooh. You got to get down and check it out. Come on in here and talk to us about it, because there's going to be plenty of opportunity for that. Definitely throwing in some of the amazing women's basketball as well. Coach Bath She's doing a great job over there. Got to meet her. She's phenomenal. So and also everything that's happening at Schneider. Love basketball, but you're talking to a hockey guy here, and I'll just tell you right now, that Schneider Arena is something special when you get down there to check it out. So I think that will be the big thing for everybody, and plus we have some, you know, good promotions and events coming up in the end of the year. We have car giveaways and stuff like that, so just go to our website and check it out.
4: Hey, Ronnie, how about if we come in April and May, have a Big East Hockey Celebration Championships right in this room, baby.
23: I'm ready. Let's do it.
4: Let's go.
23: Let's do it.
5: Can make some space for it.
23: Regular season champions last year, baby. Let's go.
5: There you go. Ron Roberts, thanks very much here. Bally's Regional Executive Director of Marketing. Really appreciate it.
23: Yes,
5: and,
23: sir. Thanks,
5: let me see. When we come back, we'll have our final segment with PC Women's Basketball Coach Erin Bath.
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5: 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And we have Friar women's basketball coach Erin Bath here. How are you?
1: I'm doing good. Thank you. Thanks for having me. Good Friars.
5: And we have some Friars right down here below.
1: There's my girls.
5: That's outstanding. Now, okay. Do you think any of them have ever been to Bally's before? Do you have any card players in your group? What do you think?
1: He plays spades, and Uno is deadly.
5: Okay.
1: Uno.

0: where we really spend some time together. I think that's really important.
1: Now, 9 returnees, that's a great sign. That's a great number, number one. But in this day and age of roster movement, you got to be proud of that.
0: Oh, yes. But it's not me. I tell you this, when we recruit, I tell all of the recruits, you know, too, as they go through the campus and meet everybody, can you just be here? Can you just be a regular student? Take basketball out of it. And I really believe that's the main reason why we have such retention. And all of the support from Friartown and the people and everything is a big deal. It's a great, special place. And that helped a lot with our retention.
1: And, hey, the second half success that your team enjoyed last year, not only in the regular season, but in that Big East tournament. Maybe you can remind everyone how that you close fast, which is so important.
0: No, absolutely. I have to give Coach Valnanima a shout out. She was an acting head coach against our game against DePaul in the Big East tournament, and she had zero notice. I was not able to attend. She took that team and the whole staff, and they won. And I was at home sweeping the same spot on the floor the entire game. I was a hot mess, but she got it done. But we did. Second half of our season has been great. It was wonderful.
1: What type of team style of play? Does things change at all with this particular group of ladies?
0: Yeah, it changes quite a bit in a good way. No, I'm not taking away from our team last year. Those are still a great. We did great things last season, but this season we have a great post presence now. It's pretty awesome. I was a post player in the best teams I've ever coached. The championship teams had a dominant inside presence. I think that's really big. We have that. It's going to be much more physical. Our guards that we have coming in here can shoot at three level scores. We're going to have a lot more scoring opportunity beyond the arc, which I think is huge. And we're faster, we're more athletic. So I want us to go. Our best offense last season was going transition. Let's go. So I love that. And Sabu really held us a lot with the scoring, but it's great this season because it looks like we're going to have great balanced scoring, which is a lot of fun to watch as well. And then defensively, which I'm a defensive woman now, we're going to get after it. So that's kind of cool. We're going to be able to press, not just at the end of the game, but at the beginning. I want to go ahead and turn up the heat. So really excited about that. Much quicker game, more offensive opportunities for us. So definitely a different team.
1: Last season, you went to South Carolina and played the Gamecocks. They're coming in this year. Coach Dawn State, I mean, that's a legend.
0: Yeah, awesome.
1: It's a coup for your program.
0: No, absolutely. I mean, you want to beat the best, you got to play the best, you got to practice. We talk about no surprises. So I want to give a big shout out to our scout team. Our guys come in, they show up. They're bigger, stronger, faster than us, and so I think it's a really big deal. Playing South Carolina is huge, not only for our program, but for Providence College and in whole. I think it's really big, and it's going to be a good starter for us, getting us ready for Big East. The Big East Conference it's no joke. Anyone can beat anybody. Obviously, UConn is the standard, but I'm telling you, playing against South Carolina will hopefully get us ready for everybody.
1: I'll say, Coach, I wish you luck and great health, which is really all that counts this time of year anyways.
0: Thank you. I am the opening act for Kelly Clarkson, so y'all need to come on out and see me.
1: No, not the opening act, the key act.
0: I love you, that's right. Absolutely.
1: Thank you very much.
0: Thank you, go Friars.
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1: 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Fun first hour. I'm fully in. Maybe overreaction. I don't care. I'm the Giants winning the NFC East now this season. Jackson Smart being the best quarterback in the division after their impressive win over the Cowboys last night. We talked about the Bears. Brad's Bears putting up a historic 59 in week one yesterday, blowing out the Panthers. But why he's not sold yet on the Bears because of that defense. And we went streaking last segment. So if you want to get in any of your big week one takeaways, we will take them on the phones. You can call or you can text 310-840-4910. So the Giants and Bears, who are the best performances yesterday, Brad? But how about two of the worst? And let's start with the game that I know knocked me out of our Survivor Pool, our free-to-play Survivor Pool game that we have welcomed in listeners of the show to. And they knocked out probably millions of people or hundreds of thousands of people in their collective Survivor Pools. And it was just flat out the ugliest, make you want to throw up in your mouth performances yesterday. How about the Chargers at home against a Cardinals team, Brad, that you and just about everybody thinks that maybe they're in with three games? The Chargers put up a stinker. They lose 6-14 at home, where it was egregious offensive line play. Justin Herbert was terrible. Run game was terrible. And they basically allowed Jacoby Brissett and the Cardinals offense to run roughshod on them in the second half. I mean, look, I picked the Chargers to miss the playoffs going into the season. And, Brad, I didn't even expect this bad of a performance from them yesterday. I think we have to completely rethink how we view the Chargers team after the performance they put together yesterday. Or, in typical week one fashion, am I overreacting? Are you still feeling like the Chargers are going to be fine?
2: I think they're going to, I mean, they only got one direction to go. They're a rock bottom right now, so that direction is up. Mike McDaniel, it was puzzling. I mean, there was some idiotic play calls going on in that game. You know, Mark Hampton had that early touchdown. And they start off the game hot as fire. Mark right down the field, and Martin Hampton punched it in for six. And then Hampton had that fumble loss that they benched him, which I find utterly idiotic. And then they, you know, bring in Kamani Vidal. And backups, Keaton Mitchell got a little bit of work as well. And then they brought Hampton back in after that. Like, oh, yeah, okay. We put baby in a corner. He learned his lesson. He's got to take the dunce cap off. We're going to put him back in the game. He's got to perform. Everything just really kind of unraveled from there. So many missed opportunities. Really, best player of the field for the Chargers was Ladd Conkey. He got hurt. He's got a rib injury now. No guarantee he's going to miss any action, but we're going to keep everybody up to date on that as it has trickled out that you know, he's got that discomfort. But again, it's up in the air whether he's going to be available for the follow-up upcoming for the LA Chargers in week two, and they're at home once again to Las Vegas. Another winnable game. But you mentioned Justin Herbert, inexcusable how poor he was. You know, we saw the cutaways of Addison Beer a couple of times. She's like dancing around, shaking her hips. We're all like goo goo gaga about it. But he did not deserve to go home with her. He deserved to go home to a blow up doll, quite frankly, because it was utterly embarrassing his just level of performance in that game. How bad was it? Okay, so as a collective, the Chargers are number 23 in EPA offense. 23 as well in EPA defense. And here's where the onus really falls on Herbert. He was number 24 in EPA per play passing offense. It was just number 22 and on target percentage tracked by Sumer Sports. And that on target percentage, 66.7% against the Cardinals, against a defense that you and I had

0: to Arizona, or were the Chargers just that bad? I think it's more of the latter than the former, but I am still puzzled. And the cutaway that we saw at the end of the game, to Jim Harbaugh, really summed it up best. He was there just with dumbfounded, confused, bewildered look on his face, like, what did I just watch? What the hell just happened? And we're all asking that question today.
1: Yeah, absolutely. How do you feel about the Chargers after a brutal, ugly, vomit-using loss to the Cardinals yesterday? Do you feel like they're going to be fine? Or are you like me? They ain't making the playoffs. They're going to miss the playoffs. 310-840-4910. And again, it's easy to overreact. Coach speak or player speak, but here is the leader of their defense, Derwin James, yesterday after the game, basically saying, we weren't ready to play. Here, take a listen. All right, let's try that again. Let's see Derwin James after the game, after the loss, week one. I don't know how you couldn't be ready to play after week one, but here's Derwin James after the Chargers lost yesterday saying, yeah, we weren't ready to play.
2: Did anything surprise you by what the Cardinals came out with today in week one?
3: Not surprised. This is National Football League, man. If you don't come ready to play, stuff like this happens. So learn from it. Don't let 1 week turn into 2 weeks and get better from it.
4: You were on McBride. When you were on, it seemed to be he wasn't having the same kind of success. What challenges does that guy bring?
3: He's a really good player, bro. One of the best tight ends in the league.
1: Gist of it?
3: He got one on me on the 2 yard line, and I'm on a big third down. So shout out to him, man. Great player. Had a great day today, and I watched the film to get better from him.
4: That's an offense that wasn't like that last year. Your head coach kind of just completely changed him up. And if you haven't seen that before, how tough is it to kind of adjust to the game going on?
3: They got a lot of playmakers, man, but at the end of the day, it's about us, bro. We didn't come out to play the way Chargers football needed to be played today, but shout out to them, bro. Like you say, Mike LaFleur, he did a great job getting it to his playmakers in space. We just got to be better.
2: Derwin, how crucial is this week to make sure that this negative turns into a positive next Sunday?
3: Don't turn one into two. We already down 0-1, so just come back and learn from it and get to 500.
1: Yeah, not being ready to play. I mean, whether you think that's just Derwin James giving a PR answer, I mean, they didn't look ready to play. And I don't even have that much to fault with the defense. I mean, again, they gave up simple sustained drive. But, again, the one Cardinal drive started inside the five because of a blocked punt because the Chargers literally couldn't even move the ball out of their own freaking half. But, look, Brad, we talked about this Cardinals team. They're going to be fun to watch because we thought their defense was going to be so bad, but their offense does have weapons. And even though they're missing their quarterback, you know, their answer at quarterback, Brissett played well last year, played well again yesterday. They have Jeremiah Love. Marvin Harrison made an incredible catch yesterday. Michael Wilson was a stud for them last year. They have weapons, but this loss is – it is mostly on Justin Herbert. It is on – Jim Harbaugh, who rolled in not being ready, and it's on Mike McDaniel, who honestly, do we have to start reassessing who Mike McDaniel is? Because we knew that at the end of his time in Miami, he wasn't a great head coach, but hey, he's a genius offensive coordinator. Brad, I didn't see too many plays where I was like, oh, wow, that's an offensive play. And I think for me, the epiphany was fourth and goal, right near the end of the first half. It's a 10-7 game. You want to go for it? Have a big problem with it, right? You want to impose your will. The play call. They go empty set in the backfield from the 3 yard line, and Justin Herbert takes the ball straight drop back. Have a couple of guys running in and out on the outside. It was so easy for the Cardinals to defend. And on top of that, Herbert holds the ball. You can't take a sack. It's fourth down. Throw the ball up for grabs. If you throw a pick, who cares? You're going to turn it over anyway. He takes a sack. He can't even get rid of the football. And that's part of the reason the offensive line was terrible, despite Slater's ball being a man player. Three guys, one guy, Herbert is just being crushed by the Cardinals' pass rush. But that play call from McDaniel coming out of the two-minute warning, Herbert's lack of execution on that, and the entire day for the Chargers' offense, I understand he got hurt. I'm tired of the excuses for Herbert. I'm tired of the excuses for the Chargers' offense. It's as brutal as it gets.
0: Yeah, that sack you mentioned, fourth and one, the goal line, it was a 13-yard loss. Like, that was inexplicable in that moment. I think it worked well, but...
1: Let me just jump in here, because we've got some technical issues that we have got to iron out. So we are going to take a short break, and we'll get back to this conversation as soon as we get clear of some of these technical issues. We apologize. Hang on tight with us. 310-840-4910. He's Brad Evans. I'm Pat Boyle. This is BetMGM Tonight on Westwood One Sports.
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6: Welcome to New York, John Harbaugh. The Giants upset the Cowboys under the lights in the Meadowlands. Has the new head coach turned the G-Men around? Way ahead of schedule. Westwood One Sports.
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0: 844-940-9010. Appreciate you guys hanging in with us, experiencing some technical difficulties. So let's pick it up right where we left off here. And, Brian, we're talking about the Chargers are easily the most disappointing loss yesterday. Knocked many, many of people, hundreds of thousands out of their survivor pool. Losing at home as a double-digit favorite at home to the Cardinals, who you and I think everybody thought it was going to be downright terrible, might only win two or three games. And I think Herbert deserves a ton of the blame, and I'm sick of the excuses for Justin Herbert. I've been out on him for 18 months now since he had that four-interception game against the Texans in the playoffs. I've stopped believing in him. You know, a lot of people call him the social media quarterback. I always thought Jim Harbaugh, though, finds a way to buoy this team and raise them up. I thought his coaching plan and their overall lack of preparation was terrible. But Mike McDaniel, the reason that a lot of people were really high on the Chargers this year is because you bring in a great offensive play caller. And I thought that fourth and goal call coming out of the 2-minute warning timeout was god awful, and it sucked. And I thought their overall offense in the second half, where after they score a touchdown to make it 16-14, this is how the Chargers finished the game. 5 plays, 6 yards, punt. 3 plays, -1 yard, blocked punt. 4 plays, 24 yards, interception. 5 plays, 18 yards, turnover on downs. 4 plays, 9 yards, turnover on downs. They could not move the football against an Arizona Cardinals defense that is going to be one of the worst three in the NFL this year. I just don't know how you can look at Mike McDaniel and Herbert and be like, yeah, no, I have no problem. This team's going to bounce back 100%. I just don't see it.
1: Yeah, man, it's quite puzzling, to say the least, what we witnessed yesterday, what transpired at home, and when even in the desert. It was in L.A. I'm still just scratching my head and completely just out of sorts of what, you know, unfolded inside SoFi Stadium. You know, I saw that Arizona got up early. And I figured, okay, look, you know, sensibility is going to just kick in. Reasonable actions are going to be executed. And the Chargers are going to end up winning this thing probably by 14 going away. Yeah, that was the belief I think 99.9% of us had. Even the most diehard fans in the desert, in the Sonoran in Arizona probably had the exact same feeling. Because everybody was expecting this Cardinals team to maybe win, as you mentioned, like 3 or 4 games at most. They were underdogs entering the week, literally in every game but one, the entire year. And they come out of the gates and they storm off the blocks and they somehow beat the LA Chargers in their house. Yes, you got to put some of the blame on Mike McDaniel, lack of creativity, man. He was he had a basic ass coloring book and he was trying to, you know, color outside the lines. It was just a colossal mess from beginning to end. You know, Jim Harbaugh, as I mentioned, before we had the technical issues, you know, the cutaway to him at the end of the game, and he's just like chomping on gum, eyes wide open, staring off in the distance like, what did I just watch? What in the hell just happened to my team on the field? We all had that same prevailing feeling, to say the least. And look, and they start off the game hot. They march right down the field. They score 6 with Amari and Hampton. They're like, all right, we're going to be cooking with gas. Amari and Hampton's probably going to run for 100 yards. Could be a multi-TD kind of game. Hampton had that fumble. They sat him for a time, which I always hate when coaches do that. And then they brought him back after he was isolated and being that dunce in the corner. And he still was able to get the traction going, the ground game going. Ladd McConkey was really the only saving grace offensively, vertically for this team. Quentin Johnston didn't do jack nor squat, had a couple of catches for 16 yards. And David Njoku had a couple of bright spots with the plethora of tight ends they had. Ronnie Gadsden had one chunk gain. But the defense was woeful. And look, we got to credit where credit's due. You and I both believe this Arizona offense could possibly be in the top 10 entering the season. We all believe that. When you got Jacoby Brissett, you got Michael Wilson, you got Marvin Harrison, you got your boy Jeremiah Love, who got in the end zone. They have Tyler Allgeier there to work in concert with him, and they were nearly in a 50-50 split with Love coming back off that ankle injury. Oh, yeah, and you got the Bridezilla, who feasted across the middle in that game. We knew that this Arizona offense was going to put up a ton of points. We just thought the defense was going to be maybe historically bad. Maybe they're going to surrender like 30, 35 points in a game. But they kept the Chargers unplugged for much of that contest. And again, after I ran off all those reasons, I got to point a finger really at one person only, and that being Mike McDaniel with that lack of creativity. And one thing I want to share with you real quick before I hand it back to you, Pat, Jim Harbaugh was quoted about an hour ago. I pulled this and threw it in our show script. He said, we made some preseason type of mistakes. Now I wish we played our starters more in the preseason to give them some game reps. This sounds like buyer's remorse. This sounds like execution remorse. He is going down the route of Zach Taylor, remember, with the Cincinnati Bengals of, you know what? You know, our team always comes out, stubs our toe early on the season. We're going with that. F that. We're going to go out. We're going to play our guys in the preseason. We're going to get them acclimated to the rigors of meaningful, quote-unquote, football. And hopefully that's going to remedy some of the bad efforts that we have seen. Harbaugh is having that come-to-Jesus moment right now. And probably moving forward, you're going to see those starters playing maybe full halves every week of the preseason based on the inexcusable efforts that we saw yesterday.
0: Yeah, which is really surprising because I remember a year ago they played the Chiefs in Brazil and Herbert had one of the games of his life and everybody, you know, that was coming off the four pick performance in the playoffs against Houston, and I was out on him going into the year last year, and then it was like, whoa, oh, it's Herbert, he's going to prove everybody wrong this year. They started off 3-0. Including beating the Broncos in week three. They were 3-0 last year, and then the offensive line injuries wreaked havoc on the rest of their season. So they're not traditionally a slow starting team. And, you know, I remember their second preseason game, they put Herbert was going to play a series. They went, I think they went 3-out. He threw the ball once, or he didn't even throw the ball. And then they pulled him, and then they played him again in the preseason finale for a series against the Rams. So, how much more do you want to play your starters? I think that is an easy excuse for Jim Harbaugh to make. I think this team, just honestly, it might only happen if you played this game 10 times. It might be the only time it happened. But they got outcoached by Mike LaFleur in his first game as a head coach, by Nathaniel Hackett, and by the Cardinals defensive staff, which again, they had the worst defense in football last year.
1: Yep.
0: Chargers could not move the football. Herbert, and here's the thing about Herbert. Here's probably the biggest reason why I will refuse to believe in him until he literally proves me wrong and wins even just one playoff game. He can't problem solve, Brad. He is incapable of problem solving. And again, you've got excuses for him yesterday to be made if you want to make them. I think they're sorry. McConkey getting hurt. The offensive line, they've been rotating at left guard. They have Slater and Ault back, though. So, I mean, honestly, how much more excuses can you make on the offensive line side? But when things aren't working for Herbert, it feels like to me he can't find other ways to win, to be a great quarterback. When he's front running, when things are going well, when the scheme and the plan is working, Herbert can follow it. We know he can make the big throws. He's got the bazooka of an arm. And I feel like he used to be even better with his legs than he is now. I feel like he's not a threat to really hurt you with his legs anymore. And when he's not playing well and he's having a tough time figuring out what the defense is doing, he's a lost cause. I feel like he's a lost cause. The interception he threw to really seal the game. Let's be honest. 23-14. It's in the fourth quarter. They have a first down near midfield. And he's got a deep ball that they obviously called to draw up. Here's the only problem. Your receiver was double covered. So you throw it right into a 2-on-1 traffic that just for the sake of throwing a bomb, and Wingard picks it off. And Herbert, they asked him after. He's like, did you see the safety? And he goes, yeah. And then he basically didn't answer the question after that. And it was like, what are you? And I don't know what the hell was going on with him, by the way. I don't know if he was like chewing gum or eating in the post game. Really weird. Really weird vibes, like, oh, I'm the cool guy. I got Madison Beer. I'm making over $50 million a year. Screw you guys. I don't care that we lost by double digits at home week one to the Cardinals. Like, it feels like he is continuing to regress to where it was just the playoff games you're worried about. Now I'm worried about how he's going to perform the rest of this regular season. I don't think I could be more out on Justin Herbert than I am.
1: I will disagree with you on one point. I still think he can be effective with his legs. He had the 5 carries for 29 yards in that game, and he ran like a wild man last year, made some massive runs, some impactful runs in the open field where the pressure was mounting. So he can still scoot. He can certainly take off. So I don't think that part of his game is dormant by any stretch of the imagination. He could have been more effective in spurts yesterday, but it's just a passing, man. The defense will end up spying you, or at least have one guy as a spy to contain and bottle up the run. If you cannot keep them at bay and keep them honest with vertical execution down the field, and you got all the weapons of the world. Now we'll see about McConkie. He's in with this rib injury. His status for next week's game against the Las Vegas Raiders, and that being played in L.A. That's uncertain if he is going to be able to suit up in that one. We'll have to monitor practice reports. We'll keep you up to date here on BetMGM tonight. Give you all the various latest news about some of the big star players, including the McConkie donkey. But Quentin Johnston, again, 2 catches for 16 yards. That's a guy that is the epitome of chunk gains and big playability. And you couldn't spring him loose. Again, there was just a lack of creativity in the overall scheme, in the overall execution. And that's why I am pointing the biggest, fattest finger at Mike McDaniel as a result. And defensively, again, they have really got to tighten the screws. Otherwise, it is going to go downhill in a hurry for this Chargers team, who, mea culpa, man, I might have been terribly wrong. I picked it to be a playoff team this year, and I'm beginning to wonder if they're going to be a top 10 overall pick coming season's end, because how do you lose to Arizona at home? You were nearly a double-digit favorite, and you swallowed all the damn grenades.
0: 310-840-4910. How do you feel about the Chargers moving forward? Were they just, hey, it happens every year, it's week one, there's always a massive favorite that loses, I'm not worried about them, they'll figure it out? Or, yeah, I don't know. This AFC West, we know it's stacked. Raiders look pretty damn good. Granted, it was against the Dolphins. But the Chargers in this reality, on this planet, actually be the worst team in the AFC West this year. I think that's a possibility. 310-840-4910. So they had the worst performance yesterday. Not far behind them, though, Brad, considering how the game started and how it finished with the Green Bay Packers. And my God, Matt LaFleur, Matt LaFleur disaster class. They led, by the way, Kyler Murray, first game as a Viking, throws an interception on one of his first passes. Just rocked. Terrible lollipop. And then he gets rocked, knocked out of the game with a concussion. Carson Wentz plays the majority of the game. The Packers are up 19-10 at half, and at one point they lead 22-10. The Vikings run 29 on Green Bay, and it ends about, it was literally like an epic car crash explosion in an action movie where it couldn't have blown up in a more of a disastrous fashion for Green Bay. 29-zip to end the game. They end it, turnover on downs, interception, fumble, turnover on downs. And the Vikings were teeing off on Jordan Love at the end of the game. Carson Wentz picking them apart left and right. The run game for Minnesota looking great. Green Bay had this game. They had them buried. They had Minnesota dead and buried. And they end up getting obliterated when you look at the final score. Matt LaFleur is killing the Packers. I mean, I went into the season, Brad, thinking I think he's holding them back. You know, I picked Jordan Love to win the MVP, and I thought, until the final, like, three drives, Jordan Love was carrying Green Bay. He threw for 387 and 2 touchdowns. And then just collectively as a team, Green Bay dumped in their pants. There is no other way to say it. It is one of the more shocking collapses, in the sense that they were up double digits, and then in the blink of an eye, they were down double digits. What the hell happened to the Packers?
1: Oh, Matt, don't you wish you were your brother, Mike LaFleur, who may be the better more promising coaching LaFleur, to be honest. Look, yeah, it was puzzling, to say the least. And again, dumbfounding decisions down the stretch, not only from the coaching staff, but also Jordan Love and some of the bad throws, errant throws that he had. You look at his on-target percentage for the week compared to every single quarterback in the NFL. He was number 30, Pat. Number 30 and on target rate. And he got Christian Watson, who started off the game with a bang, 81-yard touchdown off the hand of Jordan Love. And, of course, Watson then catches across the middle of the field and then just sprints up the left sideline. And he gone. He's got a lead speed. Matthew Golden, my guy, who I feel is still going to lead this team in receptions and yards. He actually led with 12 targets, nearly had 100 yards receiving. He was fantastic after the break in the second half. I mean, those two guys certainly contributed to the box score against what I feel is a vulnerable secondary, the Minnesota Vikings. Minnesota did a really good job, though, limiting Green Bay to being one-dimensional. This is a game they really missed Josh Jacobs because they could not get the run game truly going with Marshawn Lloyd. He had a couple of decent runs here and there, but it was like, 10 carries, 12 carries for 37 yards. Chris Brooks 13 had for a couple 37. Of decent runs. 13 for 37. Yeah, Chris Brooks had a couple of decent runs, but was more or less in the shadows and the background much of the game. And neither one of those backs, Brooks or Lloyd, were involved in the pass game at all. So even when the pressure was mounting on Jordan Love, he wasn't checking down to his running backs. Tucker Kraft had a couple of decent catches. He's still working his way back. But it is inexcusable for this team, with the elite speed they have at wide receiver, for Jordan Love not just to play simple pitch and catch and carve up defenses down the field. The offensive line failed him, and the defense of Green Bay was an absolute sieve. They were number 20 EPA per play defense on the entire week. They're outside the top 25 when it comes to dropback EPA defense. A little bit better against the run and trying to contain Jordan Mason and the former Green Bay standout and Aaron Jones. But down the field against Carson Wentz, Justin Jefferson was eating him alive. And Jordan Addison didn't have a great game. TJ Hockenson had some big catches, a touchdown late in that contest as well to really seal the deal. It was just a team-wide failure by the Green Bay Packers. Part of it is Jordan Love's fault. A lot of it is LaFleur's fault. And even more of it was the defense's fault. They have got to rectify these issues or they're going to mire in mediocrity all season long.
0: Yeah, and Mike Parsons ain't coming back in the next couple of weeks here to save him. The earliest they're getting him back is week 5, starting the year on injured reserve, recovering from the torn ACL late last season. And so I would think the Packers defense will be much better once number one comes back, once Parsons is back. But I think they're missing Jeff Hafley for sure. But let's key on where this game changed, because this is really, for me, this loss is on Matt LaFleur. And again, I thought Jordan Love played really good until the fourth quarter, and then he was just as much to blame as anybody. The interception he threw was terrible. The offensive line has zero depth, and they're a bottom half, they're a bottom 10 unit, that Packers offensive line. And without Josh Jacobs, they struggle to run the football. But I blame this on Matt LaFleur, Brad, and here's why. The game changes when the Packers decide they go up 22-10. And the drive before that, I thought the game was going to start to change too, because they're up 19-10. And on a third and long, Matt LaFleur goes, okay, we have been passing all over Minnesota all game. Third and 11 at our own 37. You know what? It would kill me if I'm not conservative here. I would spontaneously combust. Let's run a little shotgun pitch handoff and get nothing and punt the football away. Third and 11, he tries running the football when you haven't run the ball successfully all day and you've been thrown all over Minnesota. That's where it started to turn. After that, a couple of drives later, they go up 22-10 after they kick a field goal from fourth and goal at their own 8. No problem at all there, 22-10. The special teams stinks for Green Bay. They allow Minnesota to run the kickback 70 yards and get right into the red zone. Third and 8, they have a chance to get Carson Wentz. They can't back him. He makes a play. Was a touch at 22-17, but here was really where it turned. And after this play, I'm like, they're going to lose this game. Fourth and 1 from the Minnesota 17. I don't have an issue with them going for it rather than kicking the field goal. I really don't. But they go quarterback sneak with Jordan Love, and it gets stuffed. I mean, again, why doesn't every team run the tush push, Brad? It's not hard to run. And if you're going to run a QB sneak, you're allowed to literally push the quarterback. Have your running back stand beside next to him and push him rather than relying on Jordan Love to generate his own momentum. There is just too many easy options. So they get stuffed. And here's Matt LaFleur after the game on deciding go for a fourth and run rather than to kick the field goal and go up by eight. Take a listen.
2: We're going to be aggressive. I mean, it was going to be an eight-point game. If it would have been a two-possession game, I probably would have thought otherwise. But, you know, I thought we had a chance. We didn't do very well in the red zone. I think we were 1-4. They were 4-4. But that sometimes you live and die by that. But we're going to be aggressive, and we're going to you know, try to go for the throw in that situation.
0: What Matt LaFleur has done. He actually tried to be aggressive there, and it backfires on him. But then the Vikings go right down the field and score a touchdown. Here is the biggest issue I think I had with LaFleur. So after that, the game has already gotten away from you. You've blown a double-digit lead in the second half. Carson Wentz and the Vikings can't be stopped. And so you're down three, under seven to go. You have to score here on this drive. And this is where Matt LaFleur can't get out of his own way. You have not run the football successfully all game. They come out, they try to run it right up the middle. Marshawn Lloyd gets stuffed. Second down, you try this. I'm Matt LaFleur, smarter than everybody. Little play action, long developing play for Christian Watson, and Jordan Love gets sacked, and he recovers his own fumble. And then third and 17, here comes the noise. Here comes the house. The one thing you can't do is turn the football over, and this is partly the offensive line's fault, and it's partly Jordan Love's fault. He gets strip sacked, and the Vikings recover it at the one, and they score the next play. But running on first down when you have not run the ball all damn game, Matt LaFleur, I feel like he's just flipping coins. When should I throw? When should I run? I have no idea how this game's been playing out in front of me. You're only watching it right there. I just feel like he is consistently, Brad, made the worst possible decision in terms of his play calling, going for it versus not going for it, being conservative versus not being conservative and being aggressive. I feel like it has backfired on LaFleur spectacularly in the last several games, including the games where they have big leads against your Bears in the playoffs and again yesterday. Everything he pushes fails. Every button he pushes, it turns to crap for Green Bay. He's killing them. Matt LaFleur, he's killing them.
1: Yeah, he really should be on the ice. Of course, he signed that extension this offseason, so it bought himself a little bit of time. But I think the whispers for him to be removed by the Green Bay fan base could turn into screams at some point this year. And, you know, here's where it gets tough for Green Bay. Again, they start in a game they should have won on the road there, an intra-divisional matchup against the Minnesota Vikings. Well, they're still on the road. In week two, they're at the New York Jets. You might say, oh, the puddle jumpers? Oh, yeah, they're going to sink them in the East River. They're going to win that game easily. And I would say not so fast, my friend, to go Lee Corso on that ass, because that Jets defense, I still believe, is at least a top 12 unit, borderline top 10 unit. That will not be an easy row to hoe, to say any stretch of the imagination. Then they come back to Lambeau for the home opener against the ATL. The Falcons, who the heck knows, is going to be quarterback. Michael Penix, likely, and I am going to be ready this week. We'll see if it's Tua Tagovailoa. Could be Cooper Rush again. They should get a victory there. And then they're at Tampa Bay. And you never know, with the Buccaneers, a bit of a wild card. They were a colossal mess in their own right. All the turnovers that Baker Mayfield had yesterday in Pittsburgh, but the Steelers really didn't, you know, seal the deal until late in that game. Didn't really slam the door and put them away. As Tampa, you know, fiery of come from behind efforts that they had in that game to make him wee into Rasante and nearly steal it. So you got to think about, you know, overall what this organization is going to do if the wheels really come flying off with this early season slate and some of these games being played on the road. Is this going to be very difficult? I misspoke. I said Tampa was playing Pittsburgh. They're playing Cincinnati yesterday, and that's Baker Mayfield had, like, what, three fumbles lost in that game.
0: Yeah.
1: But regardless, I would be worried about the Green Bay Packers for the rest of the season. But, you know, let's be honest, bigger picture, looking at the NFC North, the Bears got flaws. Despite the spectacular offensive performance, again, that defense is going to drag them down. Detroit is lucky, to say the least, that they survived at home. And because the New Orleans Saints and Tyler Shuck threw for 411 yards in that game. Really missed Brian Branch and Kirby Joseph in that contest. And Minnesota, even though they got the victory against Green Bay, they have their own flaws, especially on defense. And who the heck knows when Kyler Murray is going to come back? I doubt he's going to be able to, you know, play and pass concussion protocol and be ready in week two. So, you know, is that something that lingers? All these teams have issues. And really what could happen is the NFC North could resemble the NFC South. First to nine wins gets the division.
0: Wow, yeah, that would be shocking to think of, but yeah, you're right. Plenty of flaws for each team in that NFC North. We will get to all of our other big week one takeaways. We'll go rapid fire when we return. Hit on a little bit of every other game we haven't hit on so far. When we return, 310-840-4910. We'll also, at the top of the hour, get you set for Chiefs Broncos. Break it down, give you our best predictions, our best bets for that game. That's coming up at the top of the hour. We want to hear from you. 310-840-4910. He's Brad Evans. I'm Pat Boyle. 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
3: Monday Night Football. Chiefs, Broncos. A legendary rivalry with historic ramifications. These two teams combined have won the AFC West the last 16 consecutive seasons. Who will take the lead this season? Chiefs and Broncos. 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

0: Adam GM of the night, Westwood on Sports. He's Brett Evans. I'm Pat Boyle. Phone number to join the show, 310-840-4910. Top of the hour, we're going to get you set for Chiefs, Broncos, all the injury news you need to know. We'll break it down, X's and O's, give you our predictions, put together a crew parlay, and see what we can do for the first Monday night football game of the year, baby. And it is a critical clash in the AFC West. But first, we've talked on a few games, very in-depth. Giants, Cowboys, the Chargers, stinker, the Packers, meltdown. How about we go rapid fire here, Brad? Our other top week one takeaways, and I'll get us going here because we haven't touched on this game yet, and my God, was it a banger. Our guy Ian Eagle had to be in heaven in H-Town yesterday. Yeah. Where the Bills rally behind another Josh Allen inevitable magical comeback. C.J. Stroud, oops, fumbling the ball away to lose the game for the Texans. The Bills beat Houston 36-31. Look, I'm still standing by my take that I think the Texans defense could be the 85 Bears. So for me, Brad, even more impressive what Josh Allen did yesterday against the defense that had shut him down the last two times they played him. 334 yards through the air. Two passing touchdowns, 23 rushing yards, and two touchdowns on the ground. Josh Allen might put together the greatest statistical season by a quarterback in NFL history, because if I think the Texans defense is going to be that good, and he put up those numbers in week one, including that ridiculous third down throw to Josh Palmer to put him ahead where they had a field goal ready, and Josh Allen said, nah, I think I'm going to win this game right here. Zip dart right across the middle. Perfectly on the money. Josh Allen, oh my gosh, take a freaking bow. He's the best quarterback in football, and he proved it again yesterday.
1: Yeah, we're certainly not worthy watching his greatness unfold right in front of our faces. My number one takeaway, Chris Olave is legitimately in the receiving yards title conversation in the loss against the Lions. He ranked number one at total EPA, hauling in 10 of 13 targets for 182 yards. He was also number five in yards per route run, number one in total air yards, and posted a ridiculous 92.3% on target rate. The chemistry with him and Tyler Shuck was bubbling, to say the least. I think that's going to continue all season long. So buy all day in the hype around Chris Olave.
0: Yeah, he was fantastic, and that Saints comeback was fantastic. I mean, Lions were up 21-0, and then you see that thing just slipping away. They came back in overtime, scored the touchdown, and then the Saints still, they convert a fourth down. They march right down the field, and I think once they go for that two-point conversion, I thought that was it. This game's over, but for as good as Tyler Shuck was in the second half, and he was bad in the first half, I was getting ready to be like, ooh, all those people that thought Tyler Shuck. And then I was like, ooh, maybe I should hold off on this one. Because then he just started cooking the Lions defense. 400 yards and three touchdowns all in the second half. Look, no lead is safe with the Lions. That's how I think this year is going to be. Yep. And look, I picked to make it to the Super Bowl, Brad. And maybe their defense will get healthier as the year goes on once they get Branch back, once they get Kirby Joseph back. But 21-0, late third quarter, and then you give up 30 the rest of the way against the Saints. No lead is safe this year with the Detroit Lions. Dan Campbell and the offense, they better run it up, because I can see many double-digit leads that they're going to blow this year. It is a big-time warning signal for the Lions fans.
1: Yeah, no doubt about it. You want to take number two?
0: Yes, sir.
1: Oh, you okay? I'll do it. The Bengals defense took a giant leap forward and regaining respectability in a 33-27 win over the Buccaneers. They forced four turnovers, three Baker Mayfield fumbles lost, total four sacks, and allowed only 282 total yards. If there is consistency on the defensive end for Cincinnati, Pat, your projection, your prognostication, the Bengals make it to the Super Bowl this year. It could prove true.
0: I mean, dude, they were popping. They were popping Baker Mayfield and the Buccaneers anytime those guys came over the middle of the field. Yeah, that pass rush looked pretty damn good. And their defense still might not be good, but if they could force turnovers, look out. All right, one more for you here. I mean, the Ravens absolutely destroyed the Colts. The Colts are going to be a disaster this year. I feel even strongly about it. I think they are going to be an unmitigated disaster. Their defense is terrible. Oh, and oh, yeah, they don't even have their first-round draft pick because they traded it to the Jets for Sauce Gardner. And for the Ravens, Declan Doyle might be the top head coaching candidate at the end of this year. I had some big question marks about him. He was awesome. That offense looked great. We'll see about the Jacoby Lane injury and the Zay Flowers injury, but Lamar looked like he was in MVP form, and King Henry, 144 and 3 touchdowns. I mean, just the way you drew it up if you're a Ravens fan.
1: Yeah, last one for me. Jalen Coker, stellar efforts against Chicago could only be the beginning, the tip of the iceberg. Hauled in 6 grabs for 138, a pair of touchdowns, forced 4 missed tackles in the open field, whether he was working out of the slot, where he primarily does outside. The guy gets separation, and he's got a nice rapport that he has built. Really came on strong in the second half of the season last year with Bryce Young under center. Believe in Jalen Coker of the Carolina Panthers.
0: And what's the catchphrase you're going to go with? Would you like to repeat it?
1: Cokeheads, unite!
0: All right, we are 15 minutes away from the first Monday Night Football game. We'll break it down. All of our best plays for Chiefs Broncos at Arrowhead. Mahomes is back. And we'll give you our best plays when we return here on BetMGM tonight.
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